0: right now about some of the guys that we have on the big club, and I'm thinking about JT Ginn, who's going tonight. Isn't it amazing, Stu, when you watch a young man who really starts to figure it out? Not only does he do it mentally, he's also physically really healthy for the first time. Isn't it great to watch a young athlete finally get it, like we're seeing with JT Ginn?
1: Well, he's got tremendous stuff, and there's a lot of things that play into it, and I'm sure there have been a lot of conversations between Scott Emerson and Mark Kotze and helping him to really get his...
0: He froze on us.
2: Oh, boy.
0: Oh, no.
2: Well, good thing we're still here.
0: We have a frozen Dave Stewart.
2: Sometimes when that happens, if you're using your, when they're using their phone and they get a phone call, it just takes them completely out.
0: Ah. Welcome to the world of streaming.
2: Yeah, I'll remove. Oh, no, he's back. Let's see.
1: Yeah.
0: You there, Dave?
1: Yeah, I'm here. Just so you know, Cody, it's not a phone. This is my laptop, bro. So I don't know what happened.
0: And Dave Stewart, I've seen this laptop. Dave Stewart's got some fancy technology. There's no question. We did those shows together. Stu, just once again, start over again. Talk about, you know, because I know you got to see JT Ginn in spring training. You were working with all the big league guys along with the minor league guys. Once again, just talk about how a young athlete staying healthy and mentally right, that all of a sudden, bang, JT Ginn has just turned into a dude.
1: Yeah, you know, as I was saying, it takes conversation. I'm sure that Emo and Kotze are having those conversations with him. But, you know, pitchers get to the big leagues a lot quicker now. They don't get as much minor league time, as many minor league innings. And it really comes down to just figuring out who you are, what plays well for you, what your game is, and how you're most effective. And this young man has got so many weapons, but his best weapon is that nice hard sinker that he throws. He's got nice sweeper with, you know, cutter, slider. You know, when you got a large variety of pitches along with the changeup, when you've got a large variety of pitches, it's really trying to figure out how you're going to be most effective, what's going to get you through each inning, how you maneuver yourself through tough lineups. And I think that he has now become confident with the stuff that he has and what his recipe is for winning baseball games.
0: Yeah, his ability to move the baseball, it's really like a gift, right? And a lot is your body makeup, you know, supination, pronation with your wrist. And he just dances the baseball. Now, when he loses feel, that's been a problem. But when he has feel, he's so nasty. Everything is moving down. And as you mentioned, that sinker, it's so interesting when it's just like you tell the catcher, line up in the middle and somewhere it's going to sink somewhere. You know, when you look at pitching and as your years as a pitching coach, what's it like with these guys who just have this incredible natural movement? It's just the way their body works.
1: You know, I can say this, and I think if you really explain it in the right way, his talent is off the charts. His ability to really dominate when he's on the mound is off the chart. He's got unbelievable talent. And now the second piece of this, Tony, is getting his mental aspect to equal. Right now his talent is right here, and he's slowly getting that mentality to that place. And when we can get that mentality to pass the talent, he's really going to be dangerous at the major league level. But right now he's pitching with a lot of talent and a lot of ability and great stuff. But his mental approach to this game and his knowledge of the game and watching hitters, following the game plan, and believing in the game plan is really starting to put him in a different category.
0: Well, you were given a wealth of knowledge when you came up with the Dodgers. And I think about your career, when it finally all came together with the Athletics, when was it for you that you woke up one day and went, I got this? Because it took a while for you to figure out the physical gifts like we're talking about with JT and the mental side of it.
1: You know, getting together with Dave Duncan on a day-to-day basis from the, you know, mid-'86 season, and then really having an opportunity to speak with him about the mental aspect of the game, watching hitters, watching what hitters give you, you know, paying attention to swings, foot position, all of that now started really putting me into a space where I can put my stuff together and say, this is what's going to work with this guy. This is what I did to him with no runners on. This is how this guy hits with men on second base or in scoring position. I had to learn all of that stuff, and working with Dave Duncan put me in a position to kind of fast track the mental side of the game. Things that I should have known by the time I was 27 to 28 years old, he fast tracked that information for me and my knowledge, and it really put me in a place where I could become successful.
0: I think about Aaron Civale before we go to the minor league guys. Aaron Civale with that incredible curveball and the spin that he gets, and then his cutter that he has, that cutter-curveball combination. And then once you start thinking about that, he's got other tools in his tool belt. Now he'll come in with the fastball, and that fastball is going to look a lot harder because you're looking for spin. He's pitching, right? This is not blowing people away with 100 miles an hour. He's pitching. How much have you appreciated watching him on the mound so far this year?
1: I tell you what, I got a lot better appreciation for him for in season than I did in preseason. That's for darn sure. Preseason, he struggled, and I really thought, man, this is going to be difficult for him. But in season, I mean, he has really done a tremendous job in keeping these hitters at bay and keeping this team in baseball games. And, you know, it's arguably, you know, he's been their best pitcher to this point of the season. I mean, he's really done a good job in changing speeds, the sight of hitters, using both sides of the plate. He's really been good.
0: I know you've really enjoyed getting back to your roots and teaching. You know, so many people, you know, they think about your career, you know, whether it was an agent and what you did in the front office, but you were such a terrific pitching coach. And I know you learned so much from greats like Sandy Koufax and now what you can do for young pitchers. You know, before we get into some names and what's really impressed you, just for you at this point in your life and your career, how much fun has it been to get back in uniform and work with young guys and help them get and give them help with the knowledge and all the knowledge that you've gained throughout the years in this game?
1: You know, the overall experience has been good, Tony. It's the players, but it's also the coaching staffs and working with the coaching staffs. And you know, just I love baseball, and I love the game a lot when it's played well. And to have a hand in our organization and how we play baseball and creating the A's way of playing baseball has been especially fun for me. Talking to the players and having conversations with them, or if it's bullpen work and tweaking something mechanically, or if it's talking about pitch sequencing, that's been fun for me. When it comes to the infielders and outfielders, you know, watching their footwork, hitters, talking about what they should be expecting, how to present yourself each at bat when you've got runners in scoring position, what are you thinking? You know, guys ask me, well, how is this guy pitching me? I can tell them how I would pitch you, and that's been helpful to them. And like I said, you know, working with the coaching staff and the appreciation, the respect that the coaching staff has shown me has been unbelievable. And I tell these kids all the time that, you know, if you take one thing that I've been able to give you and you become a 10-year major leaguer, I could be dead, you know, in your 10th year, but I'm still living through you by the things that you've learned from me. And so that's been the most rewarding thing, is to continue to live in this game, you know, past my days is just so rewarding, and it's unbelievable feeling.
0: You know, my mother told me that on her deathbed. She said that I will always be with you. And it's interesting when you talk about you do it a certain way. For years, you grew up in the Dodger system. That's what they preach. We used to have that years ago. I don't know what it's like now, but years ago, it was the Oriole way, that you pass this down generation after generation after generation. So, yes, when some greats, whether it's great players or great teachers, are no longer with us, their wisdom, their beliefs, their teachings are always with the organization. How important is that to establish that, especially as we're making our way to Las Vegas in 2028, where you want to have this nice long run and you want it for years to come, well after Dave, you and I are around?
1: Well, I mean, what's impressive about this team is one, You know, there was a lot of people that were questioning the desire of John Fisher and whether he wanted to spend money on this team or if he would spend money on this team. And, you know, David Forrest and Dan Feinstein and John and Rob, the brain trust of this organization, has looked at the players that we have here. And they're looking at the guys that make up the core group of this organization, the guys that are going to go to somebody else and say, this is how we play baseball when you're not doing the things right during the course of the game. And they've locked those guys up, and they're trying to make it a sweep. I mean, they're trying to get, you know, Langoliers, and they're trying to get Kurtz under contract. And when you bring these guys from Sacramento and you bring them into Las Vegas, you're only, in my opinion, you're only a pitcher or two away from really challenging for a Western Division championship. I mean, it's unbelievable. You talk about Mark Kotze, and I liken Kotze with these guys to what Tony La Russa was for us in our period of time. We played baseball the way it was supposed to be played because we had a guy that led us and we believed in and we trusted that he is taking us in the right direction. And we played hard for him, and we played hard every day. Mark Kotze is the right person at this time for this team, because these kids have bought into everything that he's feeding them, and they play for him. And he's earned that right because he's been through some tough times with these guys. All of them have been through tough times. They've gone through 100-loss seasons. They've been the laughing stock of the league. They're playing in a minor league ballpark. You say whatever you want to about these guys, but these guys come to the ballpark every day, and it's a learned atmosphere that I went through it here, and now we're here. It's a learned attitude, and these guys go out every day with expectation to win, and nobody plays the Athletics thinking that this is going to be a day at the park, this is going to be an easy day, because these kids will batter you till the end.
0: All right, let's go to some of your travels down in the minor leagues. Who are some guys, some young pitchers that you say, and whether it's this year, next year, 2028, that you see could really help Mark Kotze and Scott Emerson?
1: Well, let me put it like this, and I'll start from our lowest level. Let's look at Stockton. Stockton, you know, we had Detmer, who started out in Stockton. This is a guy that he has now gone on to figure out who he is. And he has some unbelievable outings with Stockton. He's now in Lansing. He's made two starts in Lansing, and he has been off the chart. Going to have to watch out for that last name. Detmer is a guy that you're going to have. He's a sinker ball, slider guy. He's got the ball going in both directions, and he is having an outstanding season to this point. I believe he went to college at Texas A&M, so he is a college guy, but he is just now starting to turn the map, and he is going to be a big asset for this organization and could jump quickly. He can go from A ball to triple A quickly for how he's throwing the ball at this time. And then, I mean, obviously, if we go to double A, I mean, I don't have to tell you about Lynn. Everybody knows Lynn. They know the name of Lynn, and they've watched what he's done. Unfortunately, he's had some ailments, and he's missed his last two starts. But this kid went from he's a 19-year-old, by the way, who is featuring a 150 or 160 ERA in Double A, and has just jumped off the charts. He's now in the top 100 prospects in all of Major League Baseball now, and he's really put himself on the map. This is a kid that in spring training was pitching in spring training games. People say, oh, he's not ready. Well, I think he's trying to tell people otherwise by the way he's performing at Double A. And then, you know, we got Arnold, who was our number one pick from last year, and he's taking his bumps and bruises. He's learning how to be a professional, but you can't question his stuff. You can't question his desire and his competitiveness. You know, he's had an up and down season so far at Double A. But it's his first year in baseball. It's his first year, and it's a big jump. I don't care what anybody says, going right into Double A baseball and pitching at that level. But this kid has got a bright future in this organization. Then I guess we have to go to Triple A, And Gage Jump is there. And once again, it's not been everything that you want it to be for him right off the bat, but this kid has got a six-pitch mix, which is probably not so much of an asset, probably needs to narrow it down and figure out which three or four pitches work for him. But, you know, this kid is a competitor. Quite frankly, you know, you can nail me to the cross, but I said this at the beginning of the season. I thought he had the ability to make the major league team out of spring training. And I still think that he's got a chance to show up at the major league level before this year is out because his stuff plays that well. He's going through some things right now. He's going to learn a little bit more about himself, but I think he'll make the adjustment. Plus, Las Vegas isn't the easiest place in the world to pitch.
0: Anywhere that you got to pitch in desert air, elevation. I mean, the whole league is just like, oh, my God, who would want to pitch there? It's interesting how you say that with Jump because I always find it, you know, we now with Baseball Savant and everything that we have here at the big league level, we get ready for these games and you see these guys got five or six pitches. I'm with you. Sometimes I'm like, what are the three you're really good at? Maybe four, but to have six as a pitching coach, how does that discussion go with a young pitcher who likes to say, I got six pitches and I have all this and I got all these buttons on the pitch comm? At one point, you go, bro, let's sit down here and let's kind of shrink this and concentrate and make these three or four great versus having these six.
1: I never thought I'd hear myself saying this, but analytically, when these kids go out with the six pitches, there's going to be all six pitches don't play the same way. All six pitches aren't as effective. And so the pitching coach, when you have that conversation with him, you sit him down and you show him what the message says. This is what it says. And these two pitches aren't as effective for you. These four pitches work for you, or these three pitches. So your order should be one, two, three, and four in a pinch, and you use five and six if you absolutely have to. I think that's the conversation that our pitching coaches have with these kids when they've got so many weapons.
0: Dave Stewart, A's legend, A's Hall of Famer, is with us here on A's Cast Live. We always appreciate your time, Stu. And I know we're keeping here for a while, but just one more. As the A's Hall of Fame, it's going to be something special. Sandy Alderson was a big part of your career and a big part of that team winning a World Series, going to three straight World Series. He's going to join you in the A's Hall of Fame. And also your dear friend, Dave Henderson. We all wish Hindu was still here, but he is being honored because, you know, we had a lot of fun when the announcement was made and we were talking about it and we had Dennis Eckersley on and had the joke that maybe Dave Henderson had the toughest job in all of Major League Baseball. He had to tell Jose Canseco and also Ricky Henderson what to do. That cannot be easy as a center fielder, but what he meant to your guys' team, especially the championship team, I wanted to give you a moment to talk about those two guys joining you in the A's Hall of Fame.
1: Well, Sandy is a beautiful story for me, especially because Sandy Alderson is the difference in me being here and not being here. I went to a tryout in Baltimore after I'd been released by the Philadelphia Phillies and was not wanted by Jackie Moore and Wes Stock. And Sandy made a decision to overrule their decision and sign me. And that's how I became a part of this franchise. And then obviously, you know, Sandy's mark in the game became more prevalent. You know, he was obviously an executive of the year. He put together three World Series teams, one championship, and a playoff team in 1992. You know, the brilliance of giving us the opportunity to achieve the players that we needed when we needed them to make make us better. I mean, when I first came here in 86, it was me. And then 87, it was Bobby Welch and then Mike Moore and then Dennis Eckersley. I mean, he slowly put together a pitching staff and a bullpen that gave us the ability to win baseball games. But more importantly, the thing I admire about Sandy most is maybe he doesn't display that he's a winner on the field. But the things that he did to make our team better, to give us every opportunity for success, showed you the type of person he is and the winner that he is. And then when we talk about Dave Hindu, And I don't even know where we stopped with Dave Henderson. A smile on his face every day. Very knowledgeable baseball player. Very knowledgeable hitter, defender. As good a friend as you're ever going to have. One of my best friends in life. Clutch is the word that you always
0: huge
1: have to use.
0: Huge home runs. He hits a mammoth home runs.
1: You have to use that word with him.
0: Yeah.
1: And then one of the funniest individuals that you're ever going to meet as well. To have him and Dave Parker in the same room was a comedy show that people would pay to see. It was just an unbelievable teammate, unbelievable friend. And quite frankly, I miss him every day.
0: I know this has nothing to do with A's history, but that home run he hit with the Boston Red Sox against the Angels down at the Big A, you talk clutch. I mean, big moments. That home run is one of the biggest moments in playoff history.
1: Yeah, without a doubt, one of the biggest home runs in playoff history. But like I said, all you have to do is just, and he would tell you, look at the books. You see that that was one of them, but that was one of many clutch plays or clutch hits that was in his belt. And when he was at bat, you knew there was an opportunity or a chance that he was going to do something great. And defensively, and you know, it escapes me how he didn't win a Gold Glove, because he was a Gold Glove defender. And you're right, in that outfield with Jose and Ricky, it's tough to maneuver that and manage that, because you have to have the respect of both people to be able to do what he did with both those guys in his outfield.
0: And you think of all the years that he kept fantasy camps alive for both, for two franchises, right? For the Athletics and for the Seattle Mariners, that we've all loved, and hopefully we will get it back. But just a special guy. And as you said, to be that massive personality and to show up every day with a smile on your face and to be the goods on the field, there's a reason why he's going into the Hall of Fame. Well, you know how much you mean to this fan base. You know how much you mean to this career, how much you mean to me. It always is special to have you on the program. Hope all is well. Safe travels teaching all these young men the A's way, Stu, and we'll talk to you soon.
1: Thank you, Tony. I'm headed to Midland, Texas the next week. I'll be in Midland for 5 or 6 days. And, you know, we got the G-man there, Gregorio Petit, who I got to tell you, man, he's doing a tremendous job managing that team and managing those kids. And, man, I really look forward to going into town to see him. So thank you very much, Tony, for having me on. And as always, man, I appreciate you having me on.
0: You're the best, dude. Take care. The great Dave Stewart right here on A's Cast Live. I'm very lucky, you know, for all the years getting to do television with Dave Stewart, getting to know Dave Stewart, watching games with Dave Stewart. And really, it's more than just baseball, right? Talking about life, talking about being a father, being like so many different things that I've talked with Stu about. And you really realize that. And you can say this in any organization, but all we care about is this organization. The amazing people that have come through the doors, right? He talks about Sandy Alderson. Now, obviously, I get to talk to Sandy now, but, you know, when Sandy was doing all that kind of stuff with the Athletics, I was in high school. So the one executive I got to know real well, obviously, was Billy Beane. And Billy Beane's played a big part in my career, my life. And then, you know, what David Forrest has meant to us in this show. And David has just been incredible. And I've known David a long time. And the relationships that you get with the unbelief from the Keith Lippmans of the world, the guys that are here for so long, Steve Vucinich, and just so many great A's, Mickey Morabito, people have been in this organization for so long, from the players to the executives to the people who work for the organization. We're real lucky that we've had just tremendous men and women who have worked for the Athletics for all these years. And you can't go through a list of, I can go Pam Pitts. We can just go through the list on and on and on of so many. But we're very special. And to have Dave Stewart come on and be a part of this organization. And I think it's so cool to talk about, you know, Dave Stewart going on and passing along the A's way to all these minor leaguers. So good. All right, coming up next, it's going to be, who is it going to be? Johnny and is Ken on the trip?
2: I believe so, yeah.
0: Johnny and Ken Korak will be next. And then in a half hour, I'll be back with Shooty Babbitt for A's Cast on NBC Sports California. We didn't get to Ron Washington today. We'll have him tomorrow. We'll be back tomorrow for more A's Cast Live at 4:30. Thank you, everybody, for watching and listening. We'll see you tomorrow.
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11: 1-0, that's one. A fly ball to center field. Clark going back, still going back near the track, on the track. And Clark reaches up, and Clark robs him of a home run! Oh, what a play by Denzel. He strikes again.
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11: Well, hi, everybody. We're at Angel Stadium. Nice to have you with us. It's the A's and the Angels, a four-game series, all night games. Matter of fact, after this four-game set, A's will play two night games in San Diego before finally playing a day game on Sunday. So six night games and a day game as A's come in 23-23 in first place in the AL West by a game. As far as the Angels are concerned, they have the worst record in baseball. They're 16-31. They're playing 340 baseball. It's only 7.5 back off the pace. Now, the pitching matchup tonight in game one will feature JT Ginn, 2-1, 3.12 against Walbert Urania, 1-4, 3.29. Urania, 22-year-old right-hander, has pitched really well in his last three starts. And I'm joined by Martin Gallegos, the Penn is mightier than the sword. And here we are in Anaheim. I like coming to this ballpark. How about you?
13: Yeah, I've always loved coming here. I always loved coming to Southern California. And the fact that we get to get two stops here, first in Anaheim and then San Diego, I mean, that's a pretty good trip for us for sure.
11: You know,

0: wise, I think, you know, gave him a little bit more swagger, you know, out there on the mound. He's always confident about himself, but I think, you know, having that type of performance in Philadelphia against that lineup, I think, gave him a lot of confidence. We obviously saw what he did his last time out in Sacramento, so now it's just kind of building that momentum and going forward, trying to establish himself as one of the guys in that rotation, which so far he's doing a good job of doing.
1: He's been working with different lineups. Interesting today, you see Cortez in the leadoff spot. Kurtz is actually in the three slot with Langeliers too.
0: Yeah, I think, you know, Kotze just daily trying to look for the best matchups, which guys are swinging it well, which guys are going to give him the best chance at the top of the order. So, you know, Cortez, we all know what he can do, especially against righties. I think statistically, he hasn't played a lot against the Angels, but when he has, he's had some success here. So I think that plays a part in it as well. But, yeah, there's a lot of hitters in this lineup have had pretty good sets against the Angels early on in their career.
1: You know, everything we've talked about with Nick Kurtz, you know, it just, I was telling Ken the other day on the air, I read something about Kurtz, and I know you read it too, the third left-handed hitter to have 30 homers, 100 walks, 100 RBIs in his first 162 games, right?
0: Yeah.
1: Other ones are Ted Williams and Juan Soto. I mean, those are the kinds of names that are thrown around with Nick Kurtz, right?
0: Yeah, and I went further, looked at guys with 40 home runs. He's the only guy, the only left-hander, the only left-handed batter with 40 home runs, 100 RBIs, and 100 walks.
1: Incredible.
0: It's remarkable. Yeah, just insane what he's been able to do. And you know, this year early on, we all kind of, you know, people were kind of looking at what he was doing and kind of said he was off to a slow start. I mean, now he's gotten on base in 40 straight games. It's not a slow start anymore. He's just kind of picking up where he left off last year now. And it's special to watch. I mean, this isn't, you know, your typical 22-year-old or whatever starts with a major league career. Obviously, you see guys go through ups and downs. It seems like whenever he is going through a down, it doesn't last very long. He's able to make the adjustment really quickly and get himself back on track. It doesn't last too long that he's in a slump, and we're seeing him right now go through a good stretch. Even if he's not hitting the home runs, you know, on a daily basis, he's doing other things, and the defense as well. I mean, I think, you know, those numbers don't tell about the defense, but his defense at first base has also been a plus as well. And I think that makes him overall an even better player than he was last year.
1: You know, Martin, speaking of defense, 8 errors in your first 39 games, right? I mean, you're the best defensive team in the sport, and it was just a nightmare homestand. 9 errors in 6 games, and one got changed. Could have been 10 errors. One got changed back, the busted bat, the ball towards Geloff. But this team, you know, and obviously, look, you're playing with a new third baseman, a new shortstop right now. Your center fielder's out, Denzel Clark, and Bolte is playing center field now. But the defense, that really hurt the A's on that homestand.
0: Yeah, and I think, you know, part of it, I don't think it is a coincidence that, you know, Jacob Wilson, who was an elite shortstop, one of the best shortstops statistically defensively in baseball, goes down, and all of a sudden a little bit more errors go down. When you lose your shortstop and your center fielder, those are your two kind of captains on the defense. And so not just two regular defenders either. Those are two plus defenders. Both those guys could very well win gold gloves this year if they were to stay healthy. But, yeah, I think, you know, it was obviously a rough weekend for them, no question. But we have seen them perform well. Again, you know, they don't have two of their top guys, but I think they still feel like these guys are better than what they showed over the weekend. And, you know, it is somewhat of a small sample size, so you hope that they can get it going here. I don't think there's too much worry in that clubhouse that you know, this is a thing that will linger. I think we've seen them, you know, pick back up from tough series before, and I think they're going to come in here, you know, with a good head on their shoulders, trying to show that they're a better defensive team than what they showed last year.
1: You're going to have defensive slumps during a season, right?
0: Yeah.
1: They just played so well those first 39 games.
0: Yeah, no question. I mean, you're not, like Kotze said, you're not going to go the whole season without, you know, making only 9 errors, right? You're going to make errors throughout the year. It's just sometimes they're in games that they feel a little more costly than others, and this just happened to be the case the last couple of days where, you know, there were some errors that really kind of shifted the momentum of that game. But I think overall they still feel good about, you know, the work that they put in before games, and I think they feel like they're going to have a better showing than they did over the last 3
1: years. Angels at times have had the A's number. Remember, they went through that stretch. They won 7 straight. They actually swept a 4-game set. Was that in Sacramento or was that in Oakland, actually, in 24? It might have been in Oakland in 24. Yeah. But when you look at these two teams, what do you think when you think Angels A's?
0: Yeah, I mean, like I said, just any division matchup. I mean, no matter, you know, how bad one team is or the other, there's been times when, you know, the Angels have been the better team and the A's have been down.
1: Yeah.
0: And then, you know, they come in and beat them. So it's just, you kind of never know with the divisional games. It seems like there's a little bit of extra emphasis on those games, obviously. I know the Angels are down in the standings right now, but still, I mean, they've got a good lineup over there. They can score some runs. We've kind of seen Mike Trout here. You know, he's maybe back into a little bit of a slump after, you know, he looked really great to start the year. But, I mean, he still seems like he's back to, you know, a little bit of his older form. So, you can't take these guys lightly. You're going to come out here, and have to come in here and pitch well to win these games.
1: And Brent Rooker, we know how much he loves hitting in this ballpark.
0: Oh, yeah. Whenever he plays the Angels, it seems like he gets them going. I remember a couple years ago when he was on the, you know, I think

0: one homer shy of, I don't know if it was 30 or 40 or something like that. And then yeah. he, last day of the
1: That's
0: season,
1: right.
0: the home
1: That's
0: run,
1: right? 30. Yeah.
0: So I think he has some really good memories here. He obviously sees the ball well here. So he's actually been on a pretty good stretch this whole month. I mean, he obviously had that poor month of April. May, it seems like he's turning things around. So this may be a good opportunity for him to come in here and maybe even boost those numbers even more.
1: And finally, the American League, we talked about how bunched up it is, right? You have a couple of teams that, like the Yankees and the Rays, that are playing really good baseball, but do you think this is, it's going to be like this the whole year with the American League as bunched up as it is for that wild card?
0: I don't know. I mean, I think it is a little weird right now seeing the standings, seeing so many teams kind of maybe underperforming at this point. I think there will be a team or two that goes on maybe a hot stretch. I mean, we saw last year with a team like the Guardians who kind of came out of nowhere and, you know, made their way into the playoffs. We could see a couple of teams get it going, a couple of teams that maybe are not at the level that they feel they're at right now get it going. But, yeah, it is kind of weird to see the standings right now. I think we'll see a couple of teams, though, stick out and kind of, you know, go on a run. Maybe the A's can be one of those teams.
1: All right. Martin Gallegos. A phenomenal writer, MLB.com, covers the A's. He's got, I think, my favorite dog in the world, Julio. He's my guy. I love your dog, Julio. He's the cutest dog ever. He's number one, and I know that gets some other dog owners upset, but I love Julio. Tell him I said hello, okay?
0: I'll say hi back.
1: Okay. All right. That's Martin Gallegos, and great to have him on, and we also had a chance to catch up with Ryan Christensen, who's outfield coach, base running coach, first base coach of the A's. Here's that interview from earlier today. Back on the pregame show, Ryan Christensen with his first base coach. Base running coach, man, I'll tell you what, you have got to be, first of all, welcome back. And I haven't talked to you on the air since you came back to the organization. How's it feel?
2: It feels great. I mean, obviously, sometimes the more things change, the more they stay the same in A'sville. And it was a lot of familiar faces. I've really enjoyed getting to know this young group. I mean, that's always kind of what is special about the way the A's have operated. You go through those cycles where you just time it right and you get a bunch of young players in there at the same time, and the time is right now. And this group is, like I said, they're fun to work with. You can see how much they enjoy playing the game together. The camaraderie in the clubhouse is fantastic. So it's going to be a fun time. Get these guys all clicking and look out.
1: You know, not only the camaraderie in the clubhouse, but the camaraderie, the cohesion with the coaching staff. You said that was a big part of it.
2: It always is. And, you know, the last group, the Chapman and the Olsen, I did have the fortune of, you know, managing and bringing them through the minor leagues and already having those relationships in place. So it's been a little different process this year, getting to know them. And you know, Keith Lippman, the legendary farm instructor here, those words have always ingrained in my mind that you got to have the relationship with these guys first before you can really start instructing or even criticizing. You know, they have to know that you're in their corner, that they can trust you, and then you can take that next step forward and really start to dive into the numbers or whatever their techniques. And these guys have embraced some of the stuff that I've tried to bring, especially on the base running side. It's been fun to watch when it's successful. It can look a little ugly at sometimes, which is kind of the price you pay, but you know, I always walk the line with the base running and the stealing with our philosophy as the organization. We're still rooted in getting on base and slugging, so you got to really pick your spots and trust when you really think you have something on a pitcher, and these guys have bought in, and that's why we've had some success, you know, taking some bags here and there.
1: You know, I want to talk about the base running. I also want to talk about the outfield, because I know you're in charge of the outfielders as well, and what they've done. You've done such a great job with the outfielders. I mean, look at Zach Gelof goes from second base to center field. We'll talk about his third base, but playing center field, I'll tell you, he looked pretty natural out there.
2: He looked very natural, and it popped on me like the first time I ever saw him. This is back in the spring training. I can vividly just picture this. We're over on field two at Fitch, and he popped into the center field and started shagging some balls with some guys taking some batting practice. And it's just a lot of, you know, Chet Pinder was the same way. And these infielders that are, you know, they have the instinct of anticipation, and that translates perfectly into the outfield, because that's really what I just want to see. I just want to see them engaged and getting off their mark. You know, just go get it. You got to get going quick. And then the infielders have that instinct. Gelof took that right out the center field, played a great center field for us when he had his opportunities out there.
1: You know, we talk about defensive anticipation. Mark Kotze was brilliant at it. You were brilliant at it in your day. How important is that? We talk about it with infielders. How important is that with outfielders?
2: It's everything. Yeah. I mean, you only have so much time while the ball's in the air. So the quicker you can be off and going in the direction you think it's going to hit. That's why kind of the one stat that I really think is overrated for outfielders is the route the route efficiency, the directness. Most of the guys that have the direct routes to the ball is hit, they kind of see, gauge where it's going, and then they just go to it. A good outfielder just knows it's going to be hit in a direction, to his left or to his right, and you just kind of cheat and you get going in that direction subtly, and then you make your decision if you have to go in or back. So your routes are going to have a little bit of a bow because you're already kind of cheating to that direction, whether it be reading the location as a center field, you see a pitch delivered down and away to a righty, if he pulls it, it's going to be on the ground anyway, so why not just cheat into left center? If he does what he's trying to do and tries to keep it in the air, he's got to go to the right center field gap. So as a outfielder, a center fielder especially, when you got the view of seeing where the pitch is, you start to get a little lean or start to kind of just anticipate that that's the direction the ball's going to go. You're going to be off and running, and that's the whole key to every other metric that's involved in the outfield, with the burst distances and all that stuff. So anticipation is massive.
1: It is. Now, the challenge of playing right field at Sutter Health Park, it is no joke out there. The way the wind moves, called Bermuda Triangle out there, with challenge of Nick Kurtz playing first base, going out on balls, Butler coming in, or Cortez, whoever's playing right field. Your experience at that ballpark, of course, you played center field at that ballpark a little bit, but you talk about the challenges of playing right field there?
2: Yeah, because like you said, you have the Bermuda Triangle in between the infielder and the outfielder, but behind that right fielder and just to his right, over his right shoulder, is the deepest part. So you play at your normal 300 depth. Now, if a guy clips the ball to that part, you're going to have to be on your horse and get there. And we've unfortunately had a couple balls that have beat us out there over our head in right field. But it's a tough right field in that regard. The wind is definitely a factor. It's a short distance down the line. The wind can play havoc. But, they've been doing a pretty good job all in all. I've been pretty happy with how we played the outfield.
1: And before we get in the base running, Soderstrom in left field, a finalist for the Gold Glove. How far has he come?
2: Tremendous. And again, he has that knack for getting off of his marks, and he's a lot more athletic than people might give him credit for, because Sody can do some things in the outfield.
1: You know, with the base running, it's funny, you see guys, and you'll see guys run on that first pitch, you tell them, listen, be aggressive, see, kind of study it, right? You guys obviously go through it, what pitchers you can run on, catchers you can run on, the timing, the rhythm of it, but how proud are you of these guys for buying into what we're talking about here?
2: Tremendously. I mean, like you said, it's a process. So, a lot of times I'll send them out some clips of guys we want to pay attention to before the series. They get a little look at it. We come into the field before a series, go over a bunch of video again before, while they're down in the cage, I track them down and show them what I see. And then it's just a matter of scenarios lining up. Obviously, if we're chasing runs, you got to shut it down for the most part. If it's a close game, down one, tie game, up by one, or we're looking to really drop the hammer, then that's when we'll try to get aggressive. But pitchers in the league, after studying it for the last however many years I've been watching, they can just become very rhythmic, and they can't find a way to come off of that rhythm. So that's who we try to exploit.
1: Yeah, try to take advantage of that. Now, you got these athletes like the Geloffs and the Boltes and the Clarks and the Butlers and these guys, and just take advantage of what you got out there.
2: Yeah, Bolte is a special baseball player. I mean, this guy, how he stole a bag the other day. Who were we playing? Who were we just playing? We're playing somebody. He stole second base standing up on a guy that was like a 1-2 to the plate. I don't know how he did it, but he's just he's a special athlete, and he doesn't need a whole lot. So you're not going to see him bouncing around a lot just because he's so explosive. I mean, you give him a 1-3 to 1-4 on the clock from a pitcher to the catcher, he's going to have a pretty good chance of being safe at second.
1: And the excitement of watching those guys go first to third on a single, first to home on a double.
2: It's an automatic, and you love it.
1: Yeah, it is. Hey, Rhino, it's been fun. Look, we talked about the A's haven't quite clicked offensively and still at .500. You wait for this team. You know at some point they're going to get going. That's the exciting part.
2: It is, and we're waiting for Sody and Rook and Butler to all just get clicking on all cylinders like we know that they are going to be, and it's coming. It's we're 40-some games into this thing. It's about their time. So when they get rolling and this offense is going on full cylinders, we're going to put up some runs.
1: All right, now you're going to get to work. Thanks for the chat. Appreciate it.
2: Always, Johnny.
1: Okay, that's Ryan Orgas. We'll have more after this.
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11: On a beautiful Monday in Southern California, the A's begin a four-game series against the Angels, and Mark Hotze is with us, and I guess this would be the ultimate kind of turn the page. I know you weren't happy about yesterday, but that kind of stuff happens in baseball.
12: Yeah, no, it really does. You know, I talked about it post-game, you know, a competitive game through seven, and things got out of hand in the eighth, but you know, ultimately we're here tonight. Today it's a new day, as we always talk about. It's the grind, right? And you get another opportunity to go out and win a baseball game today.
11: Jeffrey Springs really pitched a good ball game for your club.
12: Jeffrey did. He threw a great game. You know, his line should have been one run, not two, based on a misjudged balk call. But at the end of the day, you know, Jeffrey's been throwing the ball really well this year. It's been fun to watch him go out and compete.
11: How would you describe the conditions out there yesterday, Kotz, with all that wind?
12: Yeah, I mean, it was pretty tough conditions, you know. Obviously, everybody had to deal with it yesterday, Giants included. And, you know, ultimately, we've been in those conditions before in SAC. It's one of those days that you just got to grind and you got to be mentally strong.
11: How do you look at the ball game today and looking at your lineup with Cortez leading off?
12: Carlos is a guy that can get on base. Obviously, he's having a good season for us. It's an opportunity to get him as many at-bats against this Ray and a starter that we can and get on base out in front of Kurtz and Lang tonight.
11: You know, with Kurtz, and I know you've talked about him, but it's amazing how disciplined he's stayed this year, considering, like yesterday, it didn't look like Adrian Hauser wanted to give him anything real good to hit.
12: No, he didn't, you know, and for a young hitter, a lot of times, you know, with the pattern that they established of throwing the sinker off the plate away, young hitters will get, you know, to a certain extent anxious, but go out and try to chase it and want to get a hit, and Nick stayed disciplined, like you said, and drew three walks.
11: You know, he had the three straight games with a home run, Kotz, all of them to left center field. Where do you think his left center power comes from?
12: I just think he's got the leverage. He's a really big guy. He's very strong. You know, the bat path, he's inside the baseball. And with that power, I mean, you want hitters to be able to drive the baseball out of the ballpark to the opposite side of the field, which will help him, you know, stay off changeup, stay off breaking ball better. And I think he's done a nice job of that.
11: You know, we haven't talked to you since the acquisition of Aleka Williams, the infielder. comes with a reputation, constant, being a pretty good defender.
12: Yeah, he does. And we've watched him so far. His actions are really good, really clean. He's a San Diego kid. And, you know, there's just an easiness about his ability to go out and play shortstop.
11: San Diego kid, your son is playing ball. They've had a really good year, haven't they?
12: Yeah, Ken, thanks. They start CIF playoffs on Wednesday. There's an opportunity if they can win Wednesday and Friday to maybe see him play on Saturday, which would be a true blessing.
11: Is it true that Yu Darvish's son is a pitcher on that team?
12: That's correct. Yeah, Yu Darvish, Mike Sweeney.
11: Wow.
12: Actually, Paul DePodesta, his son, is also on the team. You know, there's a talent level there. Xavier Nady's son is also on the team. So a few big leaguers and a GM son.
11: Yeah, well, what about today and matching up against a guy that you were a teammate with in Kurt Suzuki?
12: Kurt's a lifelong friend. Really happy for him to see him, you know, managing this club. You know, obviously his time in Oakland with us was awesome. He had a magical career, and you know, he's a guy that comes with a lot of credentials, and I'm just happy for him. He got his opportunity.
11: A matchup of two Titans from Fullerton. It's still kind of a trip to come here to this ballpark and know that it's just like a stone's throw away from where you played collegiate baseball.
12: Yeah, it's always special. You know, not only did I play, you know, 15 minutes, I lived 15 minutes. I grew up in Angel Stadium during the, you know, the Brian Downing, Mark Langston, you know, era, and really
11: Chuck Finley.
12: Chuck Finley, yeah, Bobby Grich, to just name a few of those guys. And so, yeah, it brings back a lot of memories for sure.
11: Well, I saw them play in 1961, so I'm really dating myself. All right, Johnny D, the words of the skipper, and we'll send things back over to you.
1: All right, nice to hear you go down memory lane with Mark Kotze, and it's special for not only for Mark Kotze, but for Chris Krohn, who grew up around here as well. Always special to come back here.
11: And what about that high school team?
1: How about that high school team?
11: Yu Darvish's son, his name is Shohei Darvish.
1: Is it really?
11: Yeah, and he's like the best pitcher on the team.
1: Wow.
11: I think he's already committed to play at UC San Diego.
1: Yeah, some big names there. We'll take it to this series. And look, these are games that you got a team that's down. They've lost 6 straight, 8 of 9. These are games you've got to win.
11: Have to bounce back after yesterday's game and also the homestand. And,
1: yeah.
11: You know, we've talked about the errors and... You have to play clean baseball, whether you win or not, Johnny. But obviously, if you're clean defensively, you've got a much better shot. And the A's have been scuffling over the last week or so with the gloves.
1: Well, you have to get the gloves going today because you got the sinker baller and JT Ginn going.
11: And JT Ginn has put together two really good starts in a row. And in that last start that he had against the Cardinals, you know, he worked out of a jam. Not in the first inning, but like in the first 4 innings. And so when you've got the sinker, you can get ground balls. You got a big ground ball double play with nobody out and a runner on base in the first inning. So, you know, I think it's a big start for him to get the A's back on track.
1: And for Nick Kurtz, I mean, what hasn't been, we've said everything about him, but what else maybe that people don't think about with Kurtz has impressed you about this guy?
11: I think it may be his athleticism. Because he can steal a base. He has, like, what, 5 steals so far? He moves around the first base bag very well. I'm not sure his reputation was that glowing when you think about his defense, but he's played really well defensively so far.
1: And Henry Bolte gets a chance, the people in Southern California get a chance to see this tremendous athlete roam center for you.
11: Yeah, it was fun hearing you talk to Ryan Christensen about him. So yeah. I think his first major league home run. It's just around the corner.
1: And Brent Rooker loves hitting here.
11: Well, hit his 30th home run last game of the season in 23 here. So he's hit 16 in his over his career at this ballpark. Yeah. So, and he's batting behind Kurt. So you asked Martin Gallegos about the lineup. So it's so important not only who bats behind Kurt, who bats in front of him.
1: Yeah.
11: Because yesterday, and I mentioned this with Kotze, Adrian Hauser did not want to throw him anything good to hit at all.
1: Not.
11: And he walked him 3 straight times. Yeah. That was part of their strategy.
1: No doubt. I look forward to talking some baseball with you soon. All right, that's the great Ken Korak. And we're going to, when we come back, you will hear from Chris Townsend and Shooty Babbitt, NBC Sports California.
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20: No question, the Athletics, they don't have a good taste in their mouth after that homestand where they lost 2 out of 3 to the Cardinals, and they also lost 2 out of 3 to the San Francisco Giants. But now it's time to get back on track down in Southern California. 4 against the Angels, and then head south after that. 3 against the San Diego Padres. Chris Townsend alongside the Super Scout, Shooty Babbitt. I got to tell you, it's nice being out of the wind, and it's nice being in studio and being back in the Lazy Boys.
21: Yeah, I was watching you, Tony, but thank goodness, you know, you are using that top shelf product in your hair because, man, in the wind, it just stayed in place, man, and you looked as handsome as normal.
20: Oh, Shooty, it was rough. It was not a good homestand, but you got to make up for that, right? We talked yesterday with Steve Sachs where you have to turn the page. Even though we may not be happy about it, these guys got to be able to turn the page and get it going in the right way in Southern California.
21: Well, you're talking about the taste that was left in their mouth. Well, hopefully they're hungry because, you know, the Angels, they barbecue chicken. They're at the bottom of the chart. This is a team that you can get full off of.
20: Well, it's going to be 4 up against the Halos, and they really are struggling. And for the Athletics, they got to get defense going once again. That's the hallmark of this team. They got to play better defense. And you got the right guy on the mound in JT Ginn. He has been phenomenal this year, watching a pitcher really start to mature. He's healthy mentally and physically. That is good to see. And also, we're going to see a change in the lineup today. Little Carlos Cortez leading off.
21: Well, one thing you want to do sometimes, you've got to make adjustments. And the best players in the world do that as well as the manager, so I'm sure there is a method to this madness.
20: The weather is going to be beautiful. We're going to see our old friend Kurt Suzuki. And oh yeah, this guy's got an on-base streak. We're getting ready for A's baseball right here on A's Cast.
0: Everybody knows Shaq, but off camera, he's just a regular guy.
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20: Time for the starting lineup brought to you by your California Ford dealers. We got a little change in the lineup. Got Carlos Cortez leading off today, followed by Shea Langeliers. Had the day off yesterday. He's back in there. Nick Kurtz, Brent Rooker, Tyler Soderstrom, Henry Bolte, Jeff McNeil, Zach Geloff, and Daryl Hernandez. But shooting quickly, Carlos Cortez leading off today.
21: Well, one thing you don't want to be in this game is predictable. And once we started getting comfortable understanding Nick Kurtz in a leadoff hole and things are working out a little bit, they throw a curveball in the game. So it's not for our pleasure, but it's for the displeasure of the opponents because they're game planning. They're trying to figure out how they're going to attack this team and how they're going to keep Nick Kurtz from hurting us with the first pitch of the game. Well, guess what? He's not going to see the first pitch of the game.
20: Well, if a guy's hitting 340, leading off's not that bad of an idea.
21: No question about it. I mean, it's worked out greatly for us. But what I thought about, Tony, as these pitchers are under stress and duress from the very first pitch that they throw. Yeah. And that's a weapon right there.
20: Yeah, 346 to be exact. Carlos Cortez, hot start. All right, let's get into the Diamond Oats. Diamond Oats number one, you're an expert on this shooting, former infielder. You've taught it for years also. First 40 games, the A's were the best in baseball. Last six games, this homestand, errors really hurt. And also some mistakes that weren't called errors. Just, you got a lot of moving parts in the infield right now with injuries and Jacob Wilson being out, Max Muncy being out. Got to get better on defense. It's been your hallmark.
21: And don't forget one more, Denzel Clark. When you're formulating a club, The one thing that you always want to be is strong up the middle, starting with the catcher, the shortstop, and the center fielder. So when our two big guys at shortstop and center field are wounded and on the disabled list, that means corner guys are starting to move to the middle. Yes, Zach Geloff has played third base for the majority of his life, but he has not played it at the major league level. And when you look at some of these mistakes, even though they look physical, most of them are mental. These guys are rushing. They're trying to make the throw before they even make the play. One guy has to step up in another guy's position. You talked about it a lot yesterday on your show about how difficult it is to find an everyday shortstop when your guy goes down. We're very fortunate to have Darryl Hernandez.
20: Yes.
21: Because he's filled in admirably. But he is not Jacob Wilson, ladies and gentlemen. Lawrence Butler is not Denzel Clark, ladies and gentlemen. So we're talking about two of the Gold Glove candidates that are missing from our defense. Tough task right there. So I'm not throwing shade on anybody that's been out there, because when you move to a different position, your heart rate beats a little faster. You got to get comfortable in a position that you have not been seeing a whole lot of action. So even though they are the best players in the entire world, they are human beings. So remember, for the first 30 games, we were the best defensive team in all of baseball.
20: Fact.
21: So it just goes to show you when you put different guys in different positions.
20: But I'm going to have you go into the clubhouse right now and give some advice.
21: Talk to me.
20: Fielding guru, what's the advice you give these guys today?
21: Well, just slow down, catch the baseball, and make the play. You can't get rid of it until you get it. And I know it's difficult, but boy, oh boy, down in Anaheim, one of the nicest, plushest fielding conditions. That turf down there, I mean, you can go out and have lunch on it. Don't even need a blanket, bro. So that's going to work.
20: Hanging out at Newport Beach, Balboa Island. It's not. It's the Orange County. Our guy, Kurt Suzuki, he's getting a shot. I love me some Kurt Suzuki. Covered his career. He's one of the great A's people that's ever walked through our doors. But I don't like the Halos, and I don't feel bad for him. Right now, Shooty, you want to talk about the struggle bus. They are an MLB worst 5-21 since April 18th. They got hammered over the weekend, rivalry weekend against the Dodgers. They were outscored 31-3. They're bad. They're not good anywhere. So you got four games to get right on the Angels.
21: No doubt. When I look at the tail of the tape for the Angels, you know, I don't care if Ichiro Suzuki, Kurt Suzuki, whatever Suzuki was managing this team, it's going to be a tough task. When you look back at 2021, when this organization drafted 20 pitchers in 20 rounds, 19 college and one high school, what that told me is that they want guys to get here in a hurry.
20: Yeah.
21: Pitchers. Well, guess what? There are only two of them on the roster right now, and both of them are related. And I know that wasn't the intent here. So it takes a while to recover from a poor draft like that. If you look at what the A's have done from 21 to 26, opposed to what the Angels and the position players that we have acquired, it's not even close. So they got a long way to go, a tough hill to climb. And this is the perfect time for us to be playing this team.
20: Now, Angels were bad last year, A's weren't very good, and the Angels handed it to the A's last year, so you can't have that happen. And oh, by the way, speaking of draft picks, since you were gone, that kid Henry Bolte showed up.
21: Yeah, I saw him. I heard him. You didn't even have to see him. You heard him. And that's been kind of a culture here of late. You know, kick in the door, we'll hit you. We'll hear you and we'll let you come in. And you talked about him at length before I left here. And lo and behold, the next thing I know, he goes 12 or 5 bombs. There's no place for him in AAA. He's in the right place.
20: Yeah, it is great to see him here. All right, Diamond Note number 3, of course, it's about Nick Kurtz. 40 game on base streak. Now, for a single season, the record is Mark McGwire at 48. And you look at everything that this young man is doing. I mean, the patience, the power, getting on base, hitting for average, playing a terrific first base. But what does that say to you, getting on base 40 straight games?
21: He's not doing everything. He's doing everything. And it's a difference. I mean, when you look at the way that he's doing it, and times where they need to pitch to him and can't pitch to him, the times that they do when they're trying to get him to chase, what I am so impressed with, when you have a power guy that gets in damaged situations when everybody's looking for him to go up there and provide the big swing, and pitchers are not giving in, he's not chasing. He's not going out of what his approach is and what he's trying to do. I think he's the perfect example for other hitters in this lineup to pay attention to what Big Nick Kurtz, the Big Amish, is doing up at the dish. the approach, the selection, the process, the results, everything in what you need. I mean, when you start putting a guy in the class of these two guys, some of the best ever have the shillelagh in their hand, I think that speaks for everything that he's doing.
20: Left-handed hitters, 30 home runs, 100 walks, 100 RBIs in your first 162 games. You're with Ted Williams, arguably the greatest offensive player of all time, and Juan Soto, the guy who just signed a $700+ million contract.
21: Yeah, he
20: that's the class you're in.
21: This is it's amazing. I'm just enjoying watching the professionalism and the maturity as a hitter, and what he especially when he's wasn't hitting for power, if you will, and everybody's talking about the power. Well, guess what? My power will come. You've seen that. Let me find out what they're trying to do, how they're pitching me differently than what they pitched me last year when I was having the success. It's obvious he's been in a lab learning something.
20: It's amazing. 162 games, the patience. You can talk about the power and all that. The patience that this young man has at the plate is something that you really can't teach. It's just in him. This guy's turning into a weapon, but he's turning into a weapon on a mound. On the mound, he has been phenomenal. We'll talk about that, and we're getting you ready for A's baseball right here on A's Cast.
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20: Judy, what were you singing during the break?
21: Oh, man, that beautiful weather in Southern California where it just don't rain.
20: Just doesn't rain in Southern California. It's always nice. Athletics and A's, the big A for four. We'll check in with Jenny and Dallas from Anaheim. And we were just talking about it. When you look at Nick Kurtz, you know, his first 162 games, when you, as a left-hand hitter, you're looking at the stats with him and Ted Williams and also Juan Soto, phenomenal. But 40 straight games getting on base, a single season record is Mark McGwire, 48. I just wanted to throw it to you guys. What does that mean to you when you watch a player this young, this patient, this powerful get on base 40 straight games?
5: Well, you just said it, Tony. What's incredible is you have 162-game sample size now for Nick Kurtz. That's one season of baseball, and he continues to do things that surprise and impress the league. And the fact that he continues to get on base, probably not as surprising for those that followed him closely, because the ability to walk. In fact, those 162-game numbers that you were just mentioning, of course, the power is there with the homers. You're driving in runs. But Mark Kotze today said, wow, when you said over 100 walks in that first 162. This guy's a good eye. He's making pitchers pitch to him. He's getting on at a ridiculous clip. And Dallas, you think about 40 straight, that's well over a month. I mean, can you stick to anything for a full month? I mean, like, have you gotten in the gym every day for 40 consecutive days?
6: To put it briefly, he's doing everything,
5: yes.
6: Right? He's doing everything. But the fact that you're watching him get on base in a multitude of ways, and we talk a lot about his presence at the plate. We talk a lot about his ability to separate balls from strikes, plate discipline. But the fact that you see him reach base without power, the fact that you see him supply plenty of power, the fact that he's able to step up in crunch time and get the big hit. You're seeing him come through in multiple different ways, and I think that is what is so special about this guy, is because he's still young. This is still a baby in terms of his age and his experience at this level, and to be able to check the boxes that he has checked with the list that you just named, Juan Soto, Ted Williams, we're talking about an absolutely historic rate of production right now for the young fella.
21: You know, one of the most difficult things to do on a team is to replace a everyday productive player. Here of late, people kind of mentioning the defense. Even though the three errors that were made yesterday, I'm going to give that one an asterisk, because unless you were there yesterday, you wouldn't understand how difficult those conditions were. I just want you guys to talk about how important and how fortunate the A's are to have players that are able to move around all around the diamond and still give you a capable effort out there.
5: Think about the turnaround, right, of this team last year and the defensive woes at the beginning of the season to this year. Going 8 errors in 40 games, leading baseball in that time. They had a bad week. There's no question about it. 9 errors in this last week. But, Shudi, to your point, you have 3 guys in your starting lineup that are no longer in your starting lineup due to injury. You know, Max Muncy, Jacob Wilson on the infield. Talk about Denzel Clark out in the outfield. You have guys not necessarily playing out of position, but definitely for Zach Gelof, he's still learning a new position. And I think you do have to give a little grace and time. You do hope, Dallas, though, that this team can get back to the ways of working, get back to the ways of playing consistent, because I think it's defense that has got them in first place in the American League West.
6: Think about what we saw with Tyler Soderstrom and the evolution from behind the plate to first base to gold glove contender in the outfield. We've watched Zach Gelof go from second base to center field out of necessity, and now at third base in necessity, and he feels like it hasn't missed a beat in terms of his defensive capability, and you're watching that translate into his offensive production. So in terms of playing a complete and total game out there, you're watching guys like Gelof make those adjustments, and I think this is a defense, as you said, Shooty, you're playing a ball game yesterday in an absolute wind tunnel, all right? There's nothing that I will ever see again, it feels like, on the baseball field, what I saw yesterday in terms of the ball flight, and, I mean, you got balls going to right center that ended up leaving the park down the right field line. It was just, frankly, it was a joke, yeah. All right? I'll say it was a joke, so I'm not terribly worried about what this defense is capable of moving forward.
20: Good stuff. We'll talk to you guys tomorrow down at the Big A. Well, whenever you can have an A's Hall of Famer on the show, someone who means so much to the organization. Earlier today, A's Cast Live, my talk show, we had the great Dave Stewart. I know he's a good friend of yours. What Dave means to this organization, what he means to all of us. And whenever we can have him on A's Cast Live, it's such a treat. We start out today talking about the guy who's on the mound, JT Ginn. Because I know you got to see JT Ginn in spring training. You were working with all the big league guys along with the minor league guys. Once again, just talk about how a young athlete staying healthy and mentally right, that all of a sudden, bang, JT Ginn has just turned into a dude.
8: Yeah, you know, as I was saying, it takes conversation. I'm sure that Emo and Kotze are having those conversations with him. But, you know, pitchers get to the big leagues a lot quicker now. They don't get as much minor league time, as many minor league innings. And it really comes down to just figuring out who you are, what plays well for you, what your game is, and how you're most effective. And this young man has got so many weapons, but his best weapon is that nice, hard sinker that he throws. He's got nice sweeper with, you know, cutter, slider. You know, when you got a large variety of pitches along with the changeup, when you've got a large variety of pitches, it's really trying to figure out how you're going to be most effective. What's going to get you through each inning, how you maneuver yourself through tough lineups. And I think that he has now become confident with the stuff that he has and what his recipe is for winning baseball games.
20: Yeah, his ability to move the baseball, it's really like a gift, right? And a lot is your body makeup, you know, supination, pronation with your wrist. And he just dances the baseball. Now, when he loses feel, that's been a problem. But when he has feel, he's so nasty. Everything is moving down. And as you mentioned, that sinker, it's so interesting when it's just like you tell the catcher, line up in the middle and somewhere it's going to sink somewhere. You know, when you look at pitching and as your years as a pitching coach, what's it like with these guys who just have this incredible natural movement? It's just the way their body works.
8: You know, I can say this, and I think if you really explain it in the right way, his talent is off the charts. His ability to really dominate when he's on the mound is off the chart. He's got unbelievable talent. And now the second piece of this, Tony, is getting his mental aspect to equal. Right now his talent is right here, and he's slowly getting that mentality to that place. And when we can get that mentality to pass the talent, he's really going to be dangerous at the major league level. But right now he's pitching with a lot of talent and a lot of ability and great stuff. But his mental approach to this game and his knowledge of the game and watching hitters, following the game plan, and believing in the game plan is really starting to put him in a different category.
20: I think about Aaron Civale before we go to the minor league guys. Aaron Civale, with that incredible curveball and the spin that he gets, and then his cutter that he has, that cutter-curveball combination. And then once you start thinking about that, he's got other tools in his tool belt. Now he'll come in with the fastball, and that fastball is going to look a lot harder because you're looking for spin. He's pitching, right? This is not blowing people away with 100 miles an hour. He's pitching. How much have you appreciated watching him on the mound so far this year?
8: I tell you what, I got a lot better appreciation for him for in season than I did in preseason. That's for darn sure. Preseason, he struggled, and I really thought, man, this is going to be difficult for him. But in season, I mean, he has really done a tremendous job in keeping these hitters at bay and keeping this team in baseball games. And, you know, it's arguably, you know, he's been their best pitcher to this point of the season. I mean, he's really done a good job in changing speeds, the sight of hitters, using both sides of the plate. He's really been good.
20: Tomorrow we'll have Dave Stewart talking about the minor league guys that he's working with. Always great to have Stu on the program and talking about JT Ginn. Needs to stay hot. Need a big one from him tonight. We're getting you ready for the A's and the Halos right here on A's Cast.
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20: Time for the pitching matchup brought to you by the injury attorneys of Ashton and Price. Urena up against Ginn. Ginn has just, I mean, you just look at the numbers. One earned run in his last 14 innings. The A's are 6-1 in his starts since he moved in the rotation. During that time, he's 2-1 with a 2.72 ERA. I give you all the numbers you want. A's are winning when he takes the mound, and he looks like a different guy.
21: Well, he minimizes damage. This is a guy that don't give up a whole lot of home runs, not a bunch of free passes. And this is a lineup where you got about three guys that can do some damage, and Trout, Odell, Solar. I think they've got them spreading out, hitting every other guy. So if you get the guys in between and don't let those guys beat you, you got a lot of chance of winning this ball game. But, yeah, I love the way he goes about his business, man, manipulating the baseball, staying out of the heart of the plate, and creating a lot of bad swings and poor decisions at the plate. So he's growing into one of my favorites in this rotation because you feel like you really have a chance to win. As an infielder, you love to play behind guys like this because he's going to make guys swing the bat so you don't get the opportunity to play flat-footed out there. You're anticipating the ball coming to you. As a defense right now, that's a good place for us because you got to keep your head in the game and be ready for the baseball.
20: There's a reason why this guy was a first-round pick by the Dodgers out of high school, second-round pick by the Mets out of college. It's just talent. It's finally, he's healthy. The body and the mind all together working. You're watching a young pitcher mature and start to get into his prime, and it's been a lot of fun to watch, and the ball's moving everywhere. He is tough to hit. Let's get to the matchup of the day. And Mike Trout, who has just unbelievable career numbers against the A's, but lately, God, he's only hitting .158 in his last 10 games, zero home runs. So I know it's always been circle this guy in the lineup, but it's been a struggle. But his career numbers against the A's are incredible.
21: Well, the great thing about this series is that our pitchers won't have to face the back of his baseball card. They get a chance to see the modern-day Mike Trout. And I just, if you look at him, I think there's some holes there. He shows you what he's looking for on deck because he repeats that same swing every time. And when he shoots you out of the yard, that is the swing that he replicates. So, as I alluded to a little earlier, just don't let Mike Trout beat you because he is dangerous. I don't care how old he is or where he is in his career. Let's see what the rest of the line
20: is. I'm going to read what the script says. Keep the fish out of water.
21: Hey, I like that.
20: Yeah, he can still get you, but this isn't the same Mike Trout we used to see at the Coliseum. It's the start of a four-game set between the Athletics and the Angels from Southern California. Enjoy, everybody, and we'll talk to you after the ball game.
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17: First and third, two outs.
3: Your home for Tower High home runs.
17: In the pitch, swung on, drive to left field. Did he do it? He did! Four home runs for Nick Kurtz! He is 6-for-6!
18: Now the 1-0 pitch.
3: And jaw-dropping moments.
18: Fly ball left center. Denzel going back near the track. At the track, right to the wall. Leaping, climbing the wall. Did he catch it? He did! You can't believe it!
0: this kid is doing in center field.
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7: And we have baseball tonight at the Big A in Anaheim on a beautiful Monday. It's the A's and the Angels, the first meeting this year between these old rivals. Hi again, everyone. Ken Korak with Johnny Dosko, Jenny Kavnar, Chris Carey, and Chris Townsend. It is great to have you with us. The A's would like to turn their fortunes around against the Halos. The A's last year were just 4-9 against the Angels. And you know, right now, the Angels are smarting. They were just battered in a three-game series against the Dodgers that finished up out here yesterday. And so the Angels are sitting with only 16 wins on the campaign, and they're mired in the cellar in the American League West. They're 16-31. The Athletics, meanwhile, and yesterday was just a really tough afternoon for the ball club and also with the conditions, because it was terribly windy in West Sacramento. The A's made three errors. The Giants beat the A's by the final of 10-1. And for San Francisco, they won 2 out of 3 in that series. But the story in the American League West continues to be a muddled one. And so entering play tonight, and, you know, by the time this road trip is over, the A's will have completed almost one-third of the season. The A's are a game ahead of the Rangers. They're 2 up on Seattle, 5 ahead of Houston, and they're 7.5.

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12: 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Runner goes. It's swung on a high fly ball to center and deep. Taylor back right to the track at the wall. He will leap and watch it fly. Wilson has done it again.
11: 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Coming up next on A's Cast and the A's Radio Network. 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
11: And the rest.
14: I'm so fired up, I'm confused.
11: This is A's Talk. 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
15: I don't know if in my time working in baseball, or even being a fan of baseball, that I've gone from one emotion so dramatically in the opposite direction in a matter of minutes. JT Ginn, so dominant for 8 innings. Of course, carried the no-hitter into the 9th. Gives up the hit to Frazier to start the 9th. And you're thinking, okay, well, the no-hitter is over, so now you got to focus on winning the game. And you still felt really good because giving up one hit, you're not going to totally just abandon what's worked all night. And so having Ginn out there to face Neto, I liked. And, of course, you don't think Neto's going deep on you. You like JT Ginn's sinker the way that ball was sinking all night. Maybe Neto hits one into the ground. You turn two, all of a sudden you're an out away from a one-hitter. But Neto goes deep, and your heart just sinks if you're an A's fan. Because it's truly, you're on the doorstep of the thrill of victory to seconds later, the agony of defeat. And when you sit back and think about it, there really are no words. I mean, you heard really all the audio that was played post-game on A's Cast at NBC Sports California and the A's Radio Network. I mean, there was shell shock. Shea Langeliers was still sitting in the A's dugout for a few minutes after that ball was hit, just in shock. I think all of us, I think Nate could say the same thing. Towney and Trudy Babbitt at NBC Sports

0: sports in San Francisco were shocked. I mean, I'm sure all you fans were shocked. By the way, 833-625-2278. This is the number. Michael Bearbald here. Nate Littlefield is back in our studio. And you're just your wave, the waves of emotions and how sports is. To go from such a high emotion to the excitement, the thrill. You get the run in the ninth from Lawrence Butler, who has faced his, I think, fair share of criticism, to come off the bench and deliver arguably his biggest hit as an Athletic with what was on the line. Gets that single to bring home the first run, to get the A's on the board. And by the way, credit to Zach Geloff as well, starting that frame, at least with one out, getting on, stealing second, giving Butler that chance. And credit to Lawrence Butler for coming through, giving JT Ginn that spot. And where I think the A's offense is really pinching themselves, I think they're pinching themselves all night, because you left 11 guys on base, you went 1-for-5 with runners in scoring position, and 4 of the runners you left on base were in scoring position. And of course, you're going to look at most notably in the ninth with Nick Kurtz grounding out, or grinding into that double play after the Angels brought in Chase Silseth, and he gets the double play ground ball to end the frame. The A's come out of that with just the one run. And so you're on that high of the excitement. Wow, Ginn's going to do this, right? This is going to be the first no-hitter from a singular pitcher in baseball in 2 years. It's going to be the first by an Athletic in almost 7 years. And then Neto goes deep, and it just shows how quickly things can change and how hard it is to win in the big leagues and how hard it is to win on the road. And I think we have to give our props to JT Ginn for what he did tonight. Was truly remarkable, his best start, I think, in his professional career, probably in his life, with what he did, with how dominant he was tonight. 10 strikeouts, just the one walk. I mean, he was something different tonight. And you could tell once he got into that fifth and sixth inning, you're like, this is going to go on for a while. Just, you could just see his presence out there on the mound. He was comfortable. He was confident. And he was dealing. And credit to Shea Langeliers, who called a really good ball game back there.
1: And that's also someone I think
0: you can feel for, is Shea Langeliers, because you get this far. Okay, you lost a no-hitter, but now let's try to get the game, get JT Ginn a complete game shutout, and then boom. Not only is the no-hitter gone, the shutout's gone, and the win is gone in a matter of seconds.
1: In my short tenure with you guys, working with or for the A's, this is by far the most sick I've felt after a loss. I think you described it very well. Just how high the highs are and then how quickly the rug gets snapped out from underneath you. Because, yeah, that inning, Geloff getting that steal, you get so hyped. Butler gets the hit. It's so good. I mean, Geloff doesn't score if he doesn't steal second. Butler gets the hit and you go, okay, things are looking up. Things are looking so good right now. Butler, this could be him getting right. This could be the A's breaking this May curse. This is a no-hitter from JT, even if he gets hit in the ninth. You're like, okay, we're not going to lose this. The A's are not going to lose. In your head, you're thinking, no, you're just not. You're just not. There's no way. But then, man, you just get in. You give up the hit. You keep JT getting in there, which I do not blame Kotze for. I think you got to keep him in there because no one's warming up, too. We're talking about this before the game, Michael. I don't mean to steal your thunder too much, but there's no pitchers in the bullpen getting ready, because what are you going to do? You're going to get someone warm while your guy's out there on a no-hitter, right? You just can't. You can't do that. So he gives up the hit and then just absolute devastation. It felt like 30 seconds. It was just a complete turnaround. It hurt so bad. And honestly, I mean, the timing really couldn't be worse for the A's right now.
0: No, no doubt about it. And, you know, I think you summed it up pretty good as well. And when you look at what Zach Neto was doing, you like the matchup because Ginn is a ground ball pitcher and he was pitching to contact. Now, he had the 10 strikeouts as well, but Neto had already grounded out twice to Zach Geloff. So you're thinking, okay, let's get another ground ball here and let's turn two. And just like that, we're going to be one out away. And to just go from, again, that thrill that, okay, maybe we're not going to, Ginn's not going to finish off the no-hitter, but hey, this is going to be a phenomenal 1-0 win on the road, starting the road trip, getting back over 500, a lot of good things. And I was going to use this a little bit later, but I think there's going to be a sense of urgency. I think there is a sense of urgency, particularly in this series, because you're playing a divisional opponent, and you're going to have the red-hot Padres who beat the Dodgers tonight over the weekend, but we'll get to that later. But it just seems like, kind of like what you said, everything was lining up for the A's tonight.
1: It's a perfect storm.
0: And it just, I mean, again, there's no words. Your heart is broken for JT Ginn. Your heart is broken, I think, for Shea Langeliers as well. Yeah. You can dissect each and every move that was made or not made or what happened throughout the game. But I think you have to look back and recognize and make sure that this doesn't get lost in the shuffle of how good JT Ginn was tonight and how dominant he's been over his last three starts.
1: He's been great.
0: 22 innings. He's walked three guys over those 22 innings. 21 strikeouts. He's 2-0. Now 2-1. 1.23 ERA. I mean, he has been absolutely fantastic. And this is the guy that I think the A's thought they were getting when they acquired him from the New York Mets. And he's gone through his fair share of injuries, being in and out of the rotation. And he's gotten his chance here in 2026, and he's right now staying healthy. And for the most part, since he's been in the rotation, has been pretty consistent. His one real blow-up was May 1st against the Guardians back in West Sacramento, where he gave up 5 runs. But you look at each of his other 7 starts, he's given up 3 runs or less in each of those starts. So what does that tell me? He's consistently giving the A's a chance to win games. And that's all you can ask for a starting pitcher. They don't have to be dominant. You don't have to be Max Fried or someone that just blows the gates away. You want to have pitchers that give you a chance to win. And JT Ginn has done that in 7 of his 8 starts. And over his last 3 starts, he's been absolutely terrific. I think you got to give credit where credit is due to JT Ginn. And I don't know if I can say this enough, but it's just the gut punch from where this game was going to what we're now talking about. I don't know if I've ever seen anything like this.
1: Yeah, this is going to be an emotional night. I don't think this isn't really like a stats night or anything like that. This is how do you recover from this? How do you deal with this? If you do have to blame someone or some portion of the team, it's the offense tonight. Like, what is going on? Unbelievable. The double play with Kurt, like, you're thinking Kurt's up 3 on base and you're not going to score at least one more run.
0: You just want a single.
1: Yeah. It's brutal. And Kurtz was pissed. Kurtz gets down there. I mean, I'm watching on the TV after the play happens and he smashes his helmet. He's so upset. And I think he should be. I'm not trying to call him out or anything, but I understand his frustration. That it just sucks that it was a double play. But at that point, you're still thinking, okay, they're in this. You know, JT Ginn's going to come in regardless, kind of what I said before. Like, he could still give up that hit and you'll be okay. And it hurts. The offense didn't come through today, which is kind of the last suspect you would assume to not do their job.
0: Well, I think there's a big misconception in baseball that when a team isn't hitting, and look, this is back-to-back games that the A's have scored 1 run. I mean, before the game yesterday, the A's had scored 4 more runs in every other game of the homestand. So the offense was doing its part, didn't do its part yesterday. The defense also let them down. But I think a big misconception that fans have is that when offenses struggle in baseball and you're watching the game and you're watching them struggle, it can appear to a fan that the team isn't trying or the team doesn't care. And I love that Kurtz did that, because first off, the team does care. They are trying. it just isn't going for them right now. And when you go through a season of 162 games, you're going to have a week to 10 days where the team doesn't hit. And now I'm not saying that this is going to be the start of a stretch. We're only looking at two games here. But I just want to get that out there and clear that up, because I think fans sometimes will say, well, the team doesn't care and they're not trying it. It couldn't be further from the truth. It could not be further from the truth. And I was super happy to see Nick Kurtz show that emotion after that moment, because he knew that was a big turning point in the game. And Mark Kotze said a post game, momentum did kind of shift a little bit. I mean, if Nick Kurtz just gets a single there and scores two runs, the game, the Angels are pretty much defeated after that. The game's basically over, right? You don't want to say that, you know, too loosely, but you're, from the Angels' perspective, you've struggled so much as of late. You got pummeled by the Dodgers this past weekend in your own ballpark, and now you're in a scoreless game, getting no hit. The difference between 1-0 and 3-0 in that situation, or more, if Kurtz finds a gap or hits one over the wall, it's such a big difference in where a bloop and a blast can effectively turn the game, and it did. 833-625-2278 is the number. Let's go to Greg in slow. Greg, this is a tough one.
2: Yeah, nights like tonight, Michael, is when you really need a post-game show. I told Nate you guys are the therapist tonight, and you're getting thrown in the fire because, you know, Nate had a little bit of this last year, but, you know, welcome to A's post-game show, Michael. This is where you're in the big bucks, brother. This is where you're in the big bucks because, you know, I was talking to my dad, and you know, you're talking about lifelong A's fans, guys that go back to the 70s, early 80s, myself. I put this up there with, and again, this isn't a postseason game, so I don't want to get too dramatic about it, but you really think about devastating losses in A's history. I was at 1990 game four when the Cincinnati Reds swept the A's at home. And, you know, I was a 14-year-old kid, and that loss was devastating because there was Reds fans there that were celebrating. We were favored to win that series. And make no mistake about it, we not only didn't win, we got swept. You know, you think of the Gibson home run off Eckersley. You think of Derek Lowe striking out Terrence Long, and the Red Sox move on. My dad mentioned Scherzer striking out Josh Reddick. You know, the Detroit Tigers, you know, went over the A's. I mean, you talk about devastating postseason losses, and that's how this felt tonight. And again, I'm not trying to be dramatic. I'm talking to my dad who's, you know, he saw the teams of the 70s. He was a season ticket holder in the 70s. And he told me, I'm lost for words. That's how bad a loss like tonight, that's what it felt like. I mean, gut punch is an understatement. And you mix in everything that you guys talked about. A guy like Lawrence Butler that has had probably the worst season of any A's player. When you talk about guys that are building blocks, guys that we're hanging our hats on, guys that got big contracts, Lawrence Butler's been the worst. And for him to get that hit, you're thinking it's meant to be. A pinch hit, flare, base hit to take the 1-0 lead. It's meant to be. JT Ginn, this is going to be the start of something. We're going to build on this. We're going to put the Giants' losses in the rear view. It's time to start rolling now with a no-hitter. I mean, with Lawrence Butler basically winning the game with a game-winning RBI. And you factor that in, and it stings even more. I mean, you touched on it, Michael. Two runs in 18 innings. You know, for the A's offense in the last 2 days. And we're not talking the L.A. Dodgers. We're talking bad baseball teams. The Giants are a bad team. The Angels are the worst team. And we got two stinking runs in 18 innings off bad baseball teams. It's May, man. And you hate to say that. You hate to say it's May. But, you know, as my fellow psycho callers are texting me, I hate May. I hate May.
1: Greg, I got one for you real quick.
2: Let me hear it, Nate.
1: How do you feel about keeping JT Ginn in there after that first hit? Because I know Langoliers goes up and talks to him, brings him down. How do you feel about that whole situation?
2: Well, it's interesting because I listened to Kotze in the post game, and he almost sounded like, you know, he was a little bit of a Monday morning quarterback, thinking like, you know, hindsight's 2020. Those are some of the comments that he made afterwards. Personally, I wasn't mad at the move, leaving him in.
1: Yeah.
2: I think you guys touched on it. There was probably nobody there was probably nobody up in the bullpen that was actually ready.
1: There was nobody.
2: I don't know if Hogan Harris was, you know, so.
0: Well, you're not going to start. You're not going to start the ninth inning with a guy warming up because you're thinking Ginn's going to finish this thing.
1: No, it's his inning. Yeah, for sure.
0: And so at the minimum,
2: it's his inning.
0: Right, Ginn gives up the hit. At a minimum, it's one more batter. And that's what Mark Kotze said. The matchup was going to be Harris against Stroud because it's not like I'm seeing this on social media. And Greg, I'll let you continue. But Nate and I were talking about this off the air. I think it's ridiculous that people are trying to blame Mark Kotze and the coaching staff for this because it's not like you can go pick up the phone and say Hogan Harris is in the game right away after he gives up the hit. People that are saying that he should have pulled JT Ginn right after he gave up the hit don't know baseball and don't know how it works. I'm just going to say that right now. I think it's ridiculous. And the matchup was going to be Harris against Trout. I'm totally in lockstep with what the idea was there from the coaching staff. These things are thought out. It's not – baseball is not managed on a whim. I say this day after day after day. It's not. They had a plan. They're thinking the next batter, as is Ginn and Langoliers. So when the hit's given up, Ginn basically knows this is going to be his last hitter. Even if he gets a double play ball, there's a chance maybe he stays out there and finishes the job. But by then, it's batter by batter, and no reliever is going to be ready in time after one hit is allowed. So, Greg, go ahead and continue.
2: No, I agree. You guys know me. I've been hard on Kotze this season. There's some head-scratching moves that I talk about. Not in this situation. I'm not hard on Kotze. I don't blame him one bit. You know, like you said, that was his batter to face, no matter what. Win, lose, or draw. You know, you like the matchup with Neto. You know, I personally like Neto. I think he's a good young player. He hasn't had the greatest of years so far. So I like the matchup. I mean, let's be honest. He gave up one hit. It's not like he'd been getting shelled and, you know, Neto's a 500 hitter off Ginn. I don't know what the stats are, but you like the matchup coming in even after giving up the hit. So to answer your question, to Nate, no, I have no problem with him leaving Ginn in to face Neto. Harris wasn't ready. Harris has pitched more than anyone in Major League Baseball this year. So you got to give him a minute just to get warmed up. You can't just, I mean, the guy's got a rubber arm, but you can't just keep doing that to him because he's pitched more than anybody in baseball. So you got to let him warm up. And like you said, it set up perfectly. Win, lose, or draw, it was Ginn, Neto, and then if you get to the point with Trout, you go Hogan Harris there. So I think even after the hit, we were still looking good.
1: Yeah.
2: But again, make no mistake about it, the Neto home run was not a cheapie. That was dead central upper tank. That ball was crushed. It was, you know, everyone's saying Bolte goes back. Bolte didn't have a shot. That ball was driven. No. It was a legit, not a cheapie. It was a bomb. Make no mistake about it. So I really worry about the trends right now with this team, Michael and Nate. That's what really worries me. Bad defense. Not hitting, you know, against bad teams. You know, the struggles continue in West Sacramento. I was very happy that we were getting out of West Sacramento, you know, because this team's been so good on the road. You just worry that Ginn being a young pitcher, I cannot wait for Ginn's next start because that's going to tell the tale of, is he going to bounce back? Is he going to let this a devastating loss like this? And it is a devastating loss. Is that going to get to him? We don't know. We don't know till that next start. And you still got an Anaheim team right now. You know, Dallas Braden made a great point. You can't get any worse than Anaheim. They're the worst team in baseball. All they can do is look up. So you don't want this to snowball because the team isn't really playing that great right now. I think if you ask Mark Kotze, if you ask Nick Kurtz, they're not happy with the last couple weeks. They're not happy with the last homestand. So you cannot let this snowball. And Michael, you made a great point. You lose 3 out of 4 against Anaheim, and you go play a feisty, tough San Diego team in their yard. The San Diego Padres sell out every game. So you don't want to go into their yard losing 3 or 4 to Anaheim because then your May turns into a real ugly May that we've seen these past years. Right now, you're still right there. Yeah. It's still kind of like, you know what? It's still right there. It's not a May of last year. It's not a May of last year, but it could become a May of last year if you really let it snowball and you go into San Diego losing 3 or 4 to Anaheim. You cannot let that happen. You can't.
0: Nope. Yeah, no doubt about it, Greg. I don't disagree with anything you said, and thank you for the phone call.
1: Thanks, Greg.
0: I think we all need to take a breath. As Nate, you said, it's an emotional night from the high of where we were going to what we're now talking about. And I think, Greg, you know, one of the things that he said, and you know, Greg and us, at least Greg and I, don't always see eye to eye. But I think tonight everything he said was spot on. And the fact that there needs to be a sense of urgency, and I think there is in this series alone, not only because you're playing the Angels, but because you're going into San Diego for three against the first place Padres, who are looking dominant right now. And then you're coming home three with Seattle, three with the Yankees. So this next stretch, and particularly these next three games, I think we're going to learn a lot about this team over the next three games against the Angels. And I think, to Greg's point, you're going to learn a lot about JT Ginn. And I don't think Ginn is going to let what the ending get to him in his next start against the San Diego Padres, which would be on Saturday. I think Ginn is going to look at the bigger picture and look at how dominant he's been over the last three starts. And I think he's going to use that to kind of keep that momentum going for him going into San Diego. All right, coming up next, more of your phone calls. I'm going to continue to break this one down here on Ace Talk.
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0: To the Angels, 2-1. JT Ginn was masterful through eight innings, carried a no-hitter into the ninth, and gives up the walk-off home run to Zach Neto. It's been, you know, quite the emotional show here, just trying to process, I think, everything that went down. And, you know, Nate, we have 30 minutes you know, in between the game and when we come on the air due to AceCast and NBC Sports California. And that wasn't even enough time to really process what happened. I mean, we're watching and listening to Towney and Shooty Babbitt break things down, and they're in shock. We're in shock. It's just there's not a ton we can say. And, you know, if JT Ginn was listening right now, I would, you know, tell him that he just pitched the game of his life. And I know words aren't a consolation right now, but, you know, he needs to be damn proud of what he did and how dominant he was, how confident he was, how comfortable he was, and really how good he's been over the course of the year. If you look at his 8 starts, I mentioned there was only one where he really kind of blew up and struggled. But if you really look at the last 3 starts and how good he's been, a 1.23 ERA, 22 innings, 21 strikeouts, just the 3 walks. You know, if you're JT Ginn, you're looking at yourself right now. You're devastated by the loss, and it's probably going to sit with you for a day or two. But I think once the dust settles and you move on to preparing for the San Diego Padres, I think for JT Ginn has to be really proud of himself. I think Shea Langeliers also had a huge part in this because catchers are the ones calling the game. So they're working together. I was a catcher growing up, now obviously not a professional catcher, but when you're a catcher behind the plate and you're calling pitches, you feel connected to the pitcher. You feel connected to how the pitcher is doing. So if the pitcher is struggling, as a catcher, you feel responsible in a way for that because you're calling the game. And when the pitcher is struggling, you also feel a sense of responsibility, both good and bad. And so I think as bad as we feel, I think for JT Ginn, and rightly so with how good he was, I think you have to feel bad for Shea Langeliers as well, because, you know, he called an incredible game, and we've spoken at length about his offensive output and what he's done with the bat this year. But I think when you look at tonight, when you look at JT Ginn and what he did and how good he was, a lot of credit to Shea Langeliers in that aspect as well.
1: Yeah, Ken Korak, I think after the game wrapped up, we had a couple minutes. Ken and Johnny had a couple minutes. Ken just said something along the lines of, I hope there's some point in JT Ginn's life where he can look back at the game today and just soak in how well he played. Ken put it more eloquently than that, but kind of to build upon your point, yeah, I really hope JT Ginn can reflect on tonight and how well he did. But it's just, I mean, I know it's just always going to hurt. It's always going to, you know, kind of be a dark spot. But he, I mean, the way he played was just, I mean, it was borderline perfect. He was right there. And it just didn't happen. It just didn't happen.
0: It's a once-in-a-lifetime opportunity. I mean, if JT Ginn had given up a couple of hits right now, you probably would have seen a different pitcher to start the ninth. But, you know, extraordinary circumstances change things. And with Ginn's stuff was still really good, even going beyond 100 pitches. I mean, his stuff was still there. It was just one pitch that Neto got. Neto had grounded out already, had struck an out against Ginn in his first at-bat. So you're looking at that point right there. If he gets a pop-out or a strikeout, one out, one on, Hogan Harris coming in to face Trout, and you like your chances with Hogan Harris facing Trout and then possibly Schonewell after that. Or you look for the ground ball with JT Ginn's sinker and how great that was and how he was spotting it. But again, we all know the ending, and I think Ken put it absolutely beautifully, as you said, just getting a chance. I'm sure the next 24 to 48 hours are going to be a whirlwind, because when you go through something that's devastating like that, you're going to get, you know, you're really hard on yourself. You're questioning what you could have done, and you're going to have people that are texting you or calling you saying, you know, wow, you pitched an amazing game. You know, sorry about what happened. And people, in a way, they don't mean to, but they remind you of what happened in the end. But they're calling for, or they're reaching out to you because of what you did before that. And I think, as Ken mentioned, looking back on this, whenever he is able to process this himself and looking back at how dominant and how great he was, I think he will eventually, whenever that time is, will do that. And I think he'll realize what he did tonight was pretty special. Despite the ending, he was special tonight. Salty Tom, you are on Ace Talk.
17: Hey, Michael and Nate. All right, I just got reception. I'm on some Lost Highway in Nevada. I think I know where I'm at, but not too sure. So
0: Northern Nevada?
17: I don't know what's been spoken. I'm no, middle of nowhere, Nevada.
0: You have no idea where you are.
17: I hope it's prop dusters. I don't know. If, yeah, I was telling Nate, if I abruptly hang up,
1: he's been abducted.
17: I'll be calling back.
1: Yeah, and that would right, at least
0: point in quick.
17: Exactly. Hey, real quick, and I don't know if it's been spoken before, but I'm so happy for Ginn and Butler. It's great to see Butler come through in the clutch, and I was so happy when they took the lead. And you know, and I do hope that Ginn takes this as a huge positive. And I never really thought of Ginn as sort of a future piece for the team, but he's got some good movement. He's got great poise. I'm just curious if you guys think that he's possibly, you know, someone we could take into Vegas. Awesome. Thanks, guys.
0: Yeah, no problem, Tom, and thank you for the phone call. Definitely, I think JT Ginn, I mean, he was acquired from the Mets to be a guy for them, to be a consistent pitcher in their rotation.
1: Are injuries what worry you, Michael, potentially?
0: Injuries. And look, he hasn't been too consistent in his time in the major leagues, really, until this year. And you look at, I went through the seven starts, but, you know, Ginn had his struggles last year. He made 16 starts and had an ERA over 5. And so Ginn, I think, and what you've noticed, I don't know if you've noticed this with Ginn, but now he's going over the top with his hands are going over his head as he starts his motion. And when I first saw that adjustment, I'm like, huh, it's interesting because I don't like the extra movement. That's just me. And now I wasn't a pitcher. I don't claim to be an expert in pitching. But to me, mechanically, when I see a pitcher that has struggled before go with more movement, kind of took me a little bit to see, like, okay, I don't know if this is right, but let's see where this goes. And he has really kept his mechanics simple, and I think he's starting to figure things out. It's all one motion. No matter what pitch is coming, he's not changing a little thing. Whether he's throwing a sinker or a sweeper or a cutter, he is keeping the same motion time in and time out, and his stuff has been really, really good. And so I think with Ginn perfecting his mechanics, I think has led to his consistency so far. And I think only really confidence can come up with this. I mean, you're going to think about the gut punch, but, you know, when you throw 8 innings and allow 2 hits and 2 runs, strike out 10, and most notably walk 1. And I'm noting the walks because in his one start where he really struggled against Cleveland, he walked 5 guys. But there's only one other start this year he made against Texas and West Sacramento where he walked 4 guys. Every single other start he's made, he's walked 1 guy in each of those starts. So to me with Ginn, the simplified mechanics, even with the arms going over the head to start the motion, have helped him be more consistent attacking the strike zone, pitching to contact, letting the defense do the work. And the defense was really good tonight. It had struggled throughout the homestand. No one really knows what was going on. But, you know, the defense was good. Helped JT Ginn out. Just unfortunate, again, the way it ended. I know we're a broken record. But it's just, I think with what JT Ginn has done with his mechanics has truly led to this success. Coming up next, we will wrap things up here on Ace Talk and look ahead to tomorrow.
18: 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So many ways.
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0: Los Angeles Angels 2-1, and again, just a really tough night for the green and gold. But in baseball, you get to go out there and do it again tomorrow, 6:38 first pitch, and it shows. I think tomorrow is going to be so important because now you're under 500 for the first time since April 10th, and you're coming off a heartbreaking loss. And we've talked about a lot about this team going through a lot of tests and how this team is going to respond. And when you look at the toughest loss of the season tonight, I don't think it's even close, just with what was at stake. I mean, you could compare the loss in Philadelphia, the loss at Yankee Stadium, the loss in Toronto. But with what was at stake tonight, this is by far, I think, the toughest loss of the season. And so you're going out tomorrow, and you're going to have Jacob Lopez on the mound, who has struggled this season. But if you look at what he did in his last start against the St. Louis Cardinals, another step in the right direction, which was coming off a really nice start against the Baltimore Orioles. So against St. Louis, 5 innings, 4 hits, he gave up the 3 runs, 2 were earned. It was 2 solo shots. Walk 3. So he gave you a chance to win against Baltimore. He gave you a chance to win. If you say, Jacob Lopez, give me what you did against Baltimore and or St. Louis, you'll take it. Because you have to think this offense is going to hit at some point. The Angels will be throwing tomorrow. Let me see. I just had it up. The Angels tomorrow will counter with Reed Detmers, who who has had his struggles in the past. And what this leads me to with the offense is that with Jacob Wilson being gone, he's now been on the injured list for a little over a week. And the injury update today from Martin Gallegos, I can just read through it real quickly with a bunch of guys. Jacob Wilson continuing to strengthen and stabilize his left shoulder. No timetable yet. Max Muncy, no timetable, but has begun a swinging progression. So good news on the horizon for him. Denzel Clark continuing his rehab, started in Stockton and will now be in Las Vegas tomorrow. And Brooks Kreisky went on the IL a few days ago, shut down for a minimum of 3 weeks. And then Gunnar Hoglund also shut down from throwing for an indefinite period of time. But getting back to Jacob Wilson, and we have to remember this offense really hasn't been fully healthy for a long period of time. Think about when Rooker went down, that last game against the Yankees. Then he comes back, and about a week later, Jacob Wilson goes down. I mean, those are two huge parts of the A's lineup. And why I think Wilson hurts so much is because not of his bat-to-ball skills, but his ability to read defenses and basically be able to place the ball where the defense isn't is a true skill. And what Wilson also provides is another guy that can bat in a leadoff spot, a guy that many people like seeing in the leadoff spot. And so when you take Wilson away, it really shrinks the depth of your lineup. Now, to Zach Gelof's credit, he has stepped up in a big way with the bat, and you're going to need guys to step up. And this is the same thing with JT Ginn. People were questioning, and rightfully so. There was a lot of questions around the pitching staff. You were going to need guys to step up. Well, JT Ginn has stepped up. Aaron Civale has stepped up. You're hoping one or two more guys can join Ginn and Civale in that realm. On the offensive side, Zach Gelof has stepped up, but Lawrence Butler has had a really tough year. Brent Rooker, a notoriously slow starter, you think maybe is starting to crack the surface, but is still hitting under 200. Tyler Soderstrom has really struggled. We've talked about what Shea Langeliers has done. Nick Kurtz is starting to get hot. Carlos Cortez walked three times in the leadoff spot today, had a hit. Henry Bolte, another hit today, has been very nice since he came up to the big leagues. So when you take Wilson and his skill set out of the lineup, it's almost like in depth chart of football, right? Everybody else's roles change. And so now with Wilson, you know, he's been sitting around that 5 or 6 spot, but has also hit in the 1 or 2 spot. And so now we've seen Nick Kurtz take a lot of at-bats in the leadoff spot, which is great, but now you got other guys hitting in the 2-hole and the 3-hole, and it just has a domino effect. Sort of like in the bullpens across baseball, when a top reliever and or a quote-unquote closer goes down, it trickles down the entire bullpen to where roles change for everybody. There's a new guy for this lane, a new guy for this lane. Not so much as what people want to say, well, there's a new ninth inning guy, new eighth inning guy. That's not how baseball is. And we've gone time and verse with that. So when I think of Wilson in the offense, so many roles have changed since he's gone down. And it's not like the offense hasn't been great, but it just really, it takes a lot out of the lineup. And I think puts a lot more pressure, I think indirectly, on certain guys to kind of fill what Jacob Wilson is doing. And what he was doing defensively, too, was great. Wilson got hurt on Mother's Day against the Orioles, and then we saw the team commit 9 errors on the homestand. Now, I don't know if there's a correlation there, but it does cause you to wonder if Jacob Wilson being down has had a huge impact. And that's another thing where roles change. Now, Darryl Hernandez, instead of taking some reps at third base, now has to go play shortstop every day. Zach Gelof, who was playing some outfield, now has to go play third base every day. You call up Henry Bolte, while he's been very good, he's now taking most of the reps in center field, which is now taking at-bats away from Carlos Cortez. Because now you have basically three guys trying to play right field between Cortez, Lawrence Butler, and Colby Thomas. because Tyler Soderstrom's getting the everyday reps and left. And then when you want to give Shea Langeliers a half day off, he's got a DH, so Rooker either has to sit on the bench or play one of the outfield spots. So many things are affected by just one injury. And I think with the A's losing Jacob Wilson, it has set so many other things into motion. And I think the A's are still trying to work through that. Now, again, Henry Bolte, who was basically the move when Wilson went down, Bolte was called up, which signified that Geloff was going to take the reps at third and Hernández was going to go to short. Bolte has been great. He's hitting .353. But doesn't have quite yet the skill set that Jacob Wilson has provided for the Athletics over the last year plus, his first full year in the big leagues last year going into this year. So you hope Jacob Wilson is back as soon as possible can. Those shoulder subluxations can take a really long time to heal. And you hope all the best that there's no setbacks in that process. All right, George in San Francisco, you said you'd be quick. What do you got?
2: Yes. Nate and Michael, I just want to put it out there. There's certain areas, there's small areas that I just want to focus in. Even though this feels horrible right now, I don't think this is the most important game in JT Ginn's pitching career. And I also believe...
0: Important or best pitched game?
2: This is not going to be the most important game of his pitching
0: His career. Upcoming start.
2: No, in the future, because the thing is, JT Ginn is growing, and he's growing in to be a legit major league starter. He is also growing in to be the A's ace pitcher. And he will definitely, in the near future, throw another no-hitter. I'm calling it. I don't know when, but he is growing into that mold, and I do believe he will throw another no-hitter in the future. And I do believe he's going to be facing a lot more interesting big-time games in the future. And there should be no reason for him to hold his head down because he's going to keep growing and keep moving forward with this energy that he's developing. And I also really liked how Zach Geloff locked in and was focused on getting that second base steal and how Lawrence Butler was focused in on getting Geloff in by knocking him in, getting that bat to the ball, just like he did Aroldis Chapman in the past. That line of focus that the A's, those three guys are doing right now, those are microcosms that the A's need to build on, and they need to keep focusing, and because there will be more important games as they grow through the season, and hopefully we get into the playoffs, and hopefully JT Ginn gets some wins in the playoffs in the future, even into like a bigger picture, maybe a series, you never know. But I'm saying, in the future, JT Ginn is going to get another no-hitter. I don't know when, but he will get it.
1: All right.
0: That's all I have to like say. It. All right, Flip
1: George.
0: It, Nate.
1: Yeah, we're going like to have it. To remember this one. Thank you, George. Appreciate
0: George,
1: it.
0: George, thank you for the phone call. Yeah, you know, George does have a point there with Ginn's stuff. You know, he has the ability to turn into kind of an ace-type pitcher. Remember, he's only 26 years old. So, I mean, this is a guy that I think is slowly starting to figure things out.
1: Needs to stay healthy.
0: Needs to stay healthy for sure. But if he can parlay this three-game stretch into something bigger, the A's may have the ace of the staff they're looking for because they're looking for it. They're looking for a guy, too, where when he pitches, it's win day. The A's don't have that guy right now. Jeffrey Springs was really good early on, has kind of had a market correction to where what his career numbers are. Luis Severino had a really good, you know, three or four start stretch, and then he struggled against the Giants. Aaron Civale's probably your quote-unquote ace right now, but he's the guy that's been the most consistent for you. And if you can develop Ginn into being that guy, look out. And George asked, this is going to be a guy that comes with us to Las Vegas? I absolutely think so. Because this is a guy, again, he's only 26 years old. And I think can only go up from here. And as George would like to say with Dr. Emo, he's doing something right with JT Ginn right now. So credit to Scott Emerson in that aspect. Coming up tomorrow. Sorry, Nate, I had to get a sip of water there. I'm still under the weather.
1: Yeah, I can. Your allergies are getting you pretty bad. It's. I mean, it's still really windy here in Sac. I was hoping to go away and play in some golf tomorrow, so I'm hoping that's gone. I will actually be gone these next 3 days. I might call in. I have a wedding to go to. I know we talked about it the other night, but I'll be gone. So, Michael, I hope you don't miss me too much. I hope the psychos don't miss me. You guys can get a hold of me if you have to.
0: Wow. Must be nice to take some time off.
1: It is. It actually is. And I got a raise recently, Michael. You believe that? You believe that?
0: Oh, wow. You're bragging about that on the air.
1: Yeah. Wow. This is where I should be sharing all that stuff, right? Like everyone wants to hear about that.
0: On a night like this, when our hearts are broken,
1: yep.
0: And you're talking about how you're taking days off and your money.
1: I know. It's you know, I mean, this show wasn't as brutal as I thought it was going to be, honestly. We got here. I came in. I mean, we were just stunned. And just what do you even do? And, you know, I think we had some good calls tonight. And I was,
0: absolutely.
1: Know, I think things, you just got to hope things get better, man. May is terrifying.
0: No doubt about it. You know, the A's have been through this the last 2 years. You're now at 6-10 in May after a 16-10 April. And I think what can ease the hearts of A's fans is that you go win the, you know, got to win tomorrow. But if you can somehow find a way to win the next three, take 3 out of 4, you know, going into San Diego is going to be tough. But, you know, who knows? You know, the Padres could run in and struggle. I mean, we've talked about this. There's not a really dominant team in baseball right now. I mean, there's about 3 or 4 really good teams. Couple of bad teams, but on that, the league is really kind of mid, as the kids would say right now. So, which I also think gets into the fact that there's really not a lot of teams tanking. Really, I don't think there's any, really. So, you have a lot of teams that are a lot more competitive, which with the competitive schedule and the balanced schedule has made things really interesting, particularly in the American League. Our coverage will begin tomorrow at 4:30 with A's Cast Live with Towny and the Commanders. A great show today, by the way. 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View from the press box with Johnny Dosko will go from 5:30 to 6 in an A's Cast at NBC Sports California with Towny and Shooty Babin. Then, of course, we will take your phone calls after their postgame show here on the A's Radio Network. For Nate Littlefield back in our studio, Michael Barabot here. Thank you for listening to A's Talk. It was a tough one, A's fans, but the beauty of baseball is you get to go right back at it tomorrow. 4:30, A's Cast Live, 6:38, first pitch here on A's Cast and the A's Radio Network. 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
13: Two suspects and three adult victims are dead following a shooting at the Islamic Center of San Diego. Mark Mayfield has details.
14: FBI Director Kash Patel spoke about the incident on Fox News Monday night.
15: We are not going to tolerate any acts of violence whatsoever, especially terrorist act of violence based on radical ideology and misplaced faith.
14: One of the victims was a security guard described by San Diego Police Chief Scott Wall as heroic and someone who saved lives. The two teenage suspects were later found dead in a car near the Islamic Center, appearing to have died from self-inflicted gunshot wounds. Police are investigating the attack as a hate crime and say one suspect had taken multiple weapons from their parents' home. Wall said the mother of one of the two suspects said he left behind a note but did not go over the contents. I'm Mark Mayfield.
13: The Justice Department has announced a $1.8 billion fund to compensate those they say were targets of the Biden administration. President Trump told reporters he approves of the fund.
16: People that were weaponized and really treated brutally by a system that was so corrupt, with corrupt people running it, and they're getting reimbursed for their legal fees and the other things that they had to suffer.
13: The fund comes just after President Trump dropped his lawsuit against the IRS that demanded at least $10 billion connected with the search of his home in Palm Beach, Florida. The fund also gives those pardoned related to the January 6th Capitol riot a way to get payouts for what they say was government overreach. The Long Island Railroad strike is over after trains stopped Saturday for the system's 300,000 daily riders. The deal was reached Monday night with no details on the specifics, but Governor Kathy Hochul says it's a fair deal for both sides. Service on the LIRR's electrified branches should be back up by noon, with diesel branches back in time for the evening rush and the Knicks game. The Spurs are ahead in the Western Conference Finals after earning an incredible victory on the road. San Antonio outlasted the Thunder 122-115 in double overtime of Game 1 in Oklahoma City. I'm Tammy Trujillo.
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18: Just before midnight on Saturday, February 19th, 2005, Danielle Imbo and her friend Richard Patron left a crowded Philadelphia bar. The two 30-somethings planned to walk to Richard's truck and drive home, but they never made it.
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18: 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The FBI called it murder for hire.
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21: Both of them weren't the target. One of them was the target. The other one was wrong place, wrong time.
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18: 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In this series, I dig into my own investigation to find answers for the families and get justice for Richard and Danielle.
20: I just want some peace for my sister's soul, and I want some peace for my mother.
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13: The judge in the Luigi Mangione murder trial is ruling that some evidence is in and some is out in his upcoming New York State trial. Sarah Lee Kessler reports.
23: Judge Gregory Caro's ruling revolves around the accused healthcare CEO killer's backpack. He says the 3D printed gun and manifesto found were obtained properly by police at the Altoona, Pennsylvania police station.
24: Therefore, the items recovered at the station will not be suppressed.
23: But the judge called an earlier search that turned up a loaded handgun magazine and a passport unreasonable. So
24: those items found in the backpack during the search at the McDonald's will be suppressed.
23: Mangione's state trial is set to start September 8th. I'm Sarah Lee Kessler.
13: President Trump says more prescription drugs are being added to the TrumpRx website. In a healthcare affordability event at the White House on Monday, he said the website is adding seven times the amount of drugs it currently has. The president says the discounted prices will save Americans $500 billion in drug costs. He said it's all part of his efforts to bring down healthcare costs for the U.S. Southwest Airlines is praising one of its pilots for buying pizza for stranded passengers during a delayed flight at Reagan National Airport. Michael Kastner has that story.
25: The airline posted pictures of the pilot identified as First Officer James on social media last week. He reportedly stepped off the delayed flight, ordered enough pizza for everyone, then served it to the passengers himself. The airline praised James for showing compassion and initiative during a stressful situation. I'm Michael Kastner.
13: X is introducing new limits for unverified accounts. The social media platform will now restrict unverified users to 50 original posts and 200 replies per day. There's also a limit of sending 500 direct messages daily. The limits are being put in place to alleviate some of the strain behind the scenes of the site. X says the limits may be temporarily reduced when it experiences heavy site usage. I'm Tammy Trujillo.
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13: Two suspects and three adult victims are dead following a shooting at the Islamic Center of San Diego. FBI Director Kash Patel spoke about the incident on Fox News Monday night.
14: We are not going to tolerate any acts of violence whatsoever, especially terrorist act of violence based on radical ideology and misplaced faith.
13: One of the victims was a security guard who was described by San Diego Police Chief Scott Wall as heroic and someone who saved lives. The two teenage suspects were later found dead in a car near the Islamic Center, appearing to have died from self-inflicted gunshot wounds. Wall said the mother of one of the two suspects said he left behind a note but did not go over the contents. President Trump says the U.S. has had very big discussions with Iran. More on that story from Mark Mayfield.
15: The president spoke from the White House.
16: It's a very positive development, but we'll see whether or not it amounts to anything.
15: President Trump confirmed he's paused a planned military attack against Iran that was set for Tuesday after Middle Eastern leaders asked him for a delay. Trump said Iran and the U.S. have been close to deals before, but in his words, this is a little different. The president said the planned strike will be delayed for a little while talks take place, adding he hopes the strike could be put off forever. I'm Mark Mayfield.
13: The president says more prescription drugs are being added to the Trump RX website. In a healthcare affordability event at the White House, Trump said the website's adding seven times the amount of drugs it currently has. The president said the discounted prices will save Americans $500 billion a year in drug costs. Drivers continue to see high prices at the gas pump ahead of the long Memorial Day holiday weekend. AAA reports Monday's average for a gallon of regular gas was up to $4.52. That's 47 cents more than just a month ago. A record-breaking 45 million Americans are expected to travel at least 50 miles from home for the holiday. AAA says just over 39 million Americans are expected to drive to their destinations. I'm Tammy Trujillo.
17: 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Big Al's California attorney, Ken Klein.
4: Try to scream. Michael Jackson's music making a return to the top of Billboard's top R&B hip-hop albums chart. That's thanks to his 1982 album Thriller, which landed in the number one spot during the week of May 16th. The album's jump in streaming activity was fueled by the release of the film Michael, sending it back to the top of the list for the first time in four decades. I was tired of running out of luck. Kylie Minogue planning to celebrate 40 years in music. During a conversation with the Sunday Times, the singer was asked if she'd be marking the milestone with a tour, to which she responded, "I'm probably not meant to say this, but yes, I am." Minogue started her career as a pop star in 1987 with a cover of The Locomotion. The singer's 40th anniversary tour would take place in 2027. Prince Harry and Meghan Markle are developing a movie not about themselves, but about the war in Afghanistan.
18: The movie would be based on the Afghan war memoir, No Way Out, the searing true story of men under siege. Prince Harry served two tours of duty in Afghanistan as part of the 10 years he spent in the British Armed Forces. The book covers the UK's Easy Company, a unit of paratroopers and Royal Irish Rangers who had to hold a town center in the Helmand province of Afghanistan in 2006. I'm Rory O'Neill.
4: Josh Duhamel announcing the birth of his new daughter, the actor posting photos of the baby girl on his Instagram account. It's his second child with his wife, Audra Mari. He also has a 12-year-old son with his ex-wife Fergie of the Black Eyed Peas. That's entertainment. I'm Jennifer Bolsoni.
13: The conditions of four crew members on two EA-18G Growler jets that crashed during air show in Idaho over the weekend have been updated. Brad Ford reports.
19: Video shows the two jets colliding in Mountain Home Air Force Base during an air show. Four crew members ejected and the two planes crashed. One crew member received non-life-threatening injuries. The other three crew members were unhurt and medically cleared. The cause of the crash remains under investigation. I'm Brad Ford.
13: The World Health Organization is declaring an Ebola outbreak in Uganda and the Democratic Republic of Congo a public health emergency of international concern. Hundreds of people have been infected with Ebola, with more than 100 suspected deaths. There are multiple reports that at least six Americans have been exposed in the DRC, but so far the Centers for Disease Control and Prevention has not confirmed that. The CDC says it's deploying resources to the two African countries, including surveillance, contact tracing, and lab testing. Elon Musk's lawsuit against OpenAI and Sam Altman's been tossed after a California jury found that Musk waited too long to file the lawsuit. Musk had accused Altman of reneging on a promise to keep OpenAI a nonprofit, and that $38 million he donated was misused for commercial purposes. Altman claims he made no such promise. X is introducing new limits for unverified accounts. Matt Mattinson has the details. UFC is giving fans another chance at getting tickets for its Freedom 250 Fan Fest in Washington, D.C. next month. Fans have until Friday to request up to two free tickets for the event. It's taking place June 13th and 14th on the Ellipse in the nation's capital. The Fan Fest will feature a watch party of the historic UFC event that will happen on the White House lawn. UFC fighters and WWE superstars will be making appearances to meet and greet fans. Other Fan Fest highlights include a free concert from country star Zac Brown and the UFC Freedom 250 ceremonial weigh-in. I'm Tammy Trujillo.
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13: Two suspects and three adult victims are dead following a shooting at the Islamic Center of San Diego. Mark Mayfield has details.
14: FBI Director Kash Patel spoke about the incident on Fox News Monday night.
15: We are not going to tolerate any acts of violence whatsoever, especially terrorist act of violence based on radical ideology and misplaced faith.
14: One of the victims was a security guard described by San Diego Police Chief Scott Wall as heroic and someone who saved lives. The two teenage suspects were later found dead in a car near the Islamic Center, appearing to have died from self-inflicted gunshot wounds. Police are investigating the attack as a hate crime and say one suspect had taken multiple weapons from their parents' home. Wall said the mother of one of the two suspects said he left behind a note but did not go over the contents. I'm Mark Mayfield.
13: President Trump says the U.S. has had very big discussions with Iran. Speaking from the White House, he announced he's paused a planned military attack against Iran that was set for today after Middle East leaders asked him for a delay. Trump said Iran and the U.S. have been close to deals before, but in his words, this is a little different. The Long Island Railroad strike is over after trains stopped Saturday for the system's 300,000 daily riders. Andrew Whitman reports.
16: Trains are set to start rolling again at noon Tuesday. The deal was reached Monday night. No details on specifics. Governor Hochul, who was reportedly involved in the talks, says it's a fair deal for both sides.
17: Protecting affordability for Long Islanders and commuters while giving fair wages to the employees.
16: Kevin Sexton of the LIRR Engineers Union agreeing.
18: We would still be at the table if it wasn't a fair deal.
16: Expect full service on the LIRR's electrified branches at noon. Diesel branches should be back in time for the evening rush and the Knicks game. In New York, I'm Andrew Whitman.
13: X is introducing new limits for unverified accounts. The social media platform will now restrict unverified users to 50 original posts and 200 replies per day. There's also a limit of sending 500 direct messages daily. I'm Tammy Trujillo.
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20: A few miles from the glass spires of Midtown Atlanta lies the South River Forest. In 2021 and 2022, the woods became a home to activists from all over the country.
0: I found a struggle worth fighting for.
20: Who gathered to stop the nearby construction of a massive new police training facility, nicknamed Cop City. There, in the forest, they built a different community.
0: The forest occupation or things like that present a vision of a society where we can have what we need and support each other without being at each other's throats or being subservient to each other.
20: Until one day, everything just shatters open.
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13: The judge in the Luigi Mangione murder trial is ruling that some evidence is in and some is out in his upcoming New York State trial. Sarah Lee Kessler reports.
23: Judge Gregory Caro's ruling revolves around the accused healthcare CEO killer's backpack. He says the 3D printed gun and manifesto found were obtained properly by police at the Altoona, Pennsylvania police station.
24: Therefore, the items recovered at the station will not be suppressed.
23: But the judge called an earlier search that turned up a loaded handgun magazine and a passport unreasonable. So
24: those items found in the backpack during the search at the McDonald's will be suppressed.
23: Mangione's state trial is set to start September 8th. I'm Sarah Lee Kessler.
13: President Trump says he's concerned about Ebola. His comments at the White House Monday came after an American tested positive for the virus in the Democratic Republic of the Congo. The World Health Organization has declared the current outbreak in the DRC and Uganda a public health emergency. The American and six others are being taken to Germany for observation. The conditions of four crew members on two EA-18G Growler jets that crashed during an air show over the weekend in Idaho have been updated. Brad Ford has the details.
25: Video shows the two jets colliding in Mountain Home Air Force Base during an air show. Four crew members ejected and the two planes crashed. One crew member received non-life-threatening injuries. The other three crew members were unhurt and medically cleared. The cause of the crash remains under investigation. I'm Brad Ford.
13: Short-term career and technical education programs are now eligible for federal Pell Grants. Education officials say it's part of a new rule in the Workforce Pell Grant program. States will determine which high-demand fields will qualify for funding. Students can apply beginning on July the 1st. UFC is giving fans another chance at tickets for its Freedom 250 Fan Fest in Washington, D.C. next month. Fans have until Friday to request up to two free tickets for the event, taking place June 13th and 14th on the Ellipse in the nation's capital. I'm Tammy Trujillo.
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0: It's the French Open, where every point is a battle on clay. I'd know. I competed there for decades. 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
13: Two suspects and three adult victims are dead following a shooting at the Islamic Center of San Diego. Mark Mayfield has details.
14: FBI Director Kash Patel spoke about the incident on Fox News Monday night.
15: We are not going to tolerate any acts of violence whatsoever, especially terrorist act of violence based on radical ideology and misplaced faith.
14: One of the victims was a security guard described by San Diego Police Chief Scott Wall as heroic and someone who saved lives. The two teenage suspects were later found dead in a car near the Islamic Center, appearing to have died from self-inflicted gunshot wounds. Police are investigating the attack as a hate crime and say one suspect had taken multiple weapons from their parents' home. Wall said the mother of one of the two suspects said he left behind a note but did not go over the contents. I'm Mark Mayfield.
13: President Trump says the U.S. has had very big discussions with Iran. Speaking from the White House, he announced he's paused a planned military attack against Iran that was set for today after Middle East leaders asked him for a delay. Trump said Iran and the U.S. have been close to deals before, but in his words, this is a little different. The Long Island Railroad strike is over after trains stopped Saturday for the system's 300,000 daily riders. Andrew Whitman reports.
16: Trains are set to start rolling again at noon Tuesday. The deal was reached Monday night. No details on specifics. Governor Hochul, who was reportedly involved in the talks, says it's a fair deal for both sides.
17: Protecting affordability for Long Islanders and commuters while giving fair wages to the employees.
16: Kevin Sexton of the LIRR Engineers Union agreeing.
18: We would still be at the table if it wasn't a fair deal.
16: Expect full service on the LIRR's electrified branches at noon. Diesel branches should be back in time for the evening rush and the Knicks game. In New York, I'm Andrew Whitman.
13: X is introducing new limits for unverified accounts. The social media platform will now restrict unverified users to 50 original posts and 200 replies per day. There's also a limit of sending 500 direct messages daily. I'm Tammy Trujillo.
14: President Trump says more prescription drugs are being added to the TrumpRx website. In a health affordability event at the White House on Monday, Trump said the website is adding seven times the amount of drugs it currently has.
19: So we've slashed the price of dozens of commonly used prescription drugs by differences of 400, 500, and even 600%. 5%.
14: The president says the discounted prices will save Americans $500 billion in drug costs. He said it's all part of his efforts to bring down healthcare costs for the U.S. President Trump will swear in Kevin Warsh as Federal Reserve Chairman on Friday. The White House ceremony follows last week's Senate confirmation vote along mostly party lines. The 56-year-old Warsh will succeed Jerome Powell, whose term expired Friday. Trump handpicked Warsh to lead the central bank with expectations that the Fed will resume lowering interest rates in the post-Powell era. Amazon is being sued again. Monica Nelson reports.
4: A new class action lawsuit says Amazon charged customers extra money because of tariffs, then never gave that money back when those tariffs were ruled illegal. The lawsuit claims shoppers paid higher prices on everyday items and Amazon kept the extra cash instead of refunding it. Customers are now asking the court to make Amazon pay them back, plus interest. Amazon has not responded yet.
14: The Long Island Railroad strike is over after trains stopped Saturday for the system's 300,000 daily riders. Trains are set to start rolling again after a deal was reached Monday night. New York Governor Kathy Hochul, who was reportedly involved in the talks, called it a fair deal for both sides.
17: Protecting affordability for Long Islanders and commuters while giving fair wages to the employees. And by working and negotiating together, we have reached that kind of deal.
14: The Long Island Railroad is the nation's largest commuter rail system. And Elon Musk's lawsuit against OpenAI and Sam Altman has been tossed. A California jury found that Musk waited too long to file the lawsuit. The jury reached its verdict in less than 2 hours. Consumer and Business News, I'm Mark Mayfield.
13: The Long Island Railroad strike is over after trains stopped Saturday for the system's 300,000 daily riders. Andrew Whitman reports.
16: Trains are set to start rolling again at noon Tuesday. The deal was reached Monday night. No details on specifics. Governor Hochul, who was reportedly involved in the talks, says it's a fair deal for both sides.
17: Protecting affordability for Long Islanders and commuters while giving fair wages to the employees.
16: Kevin Sexton of the LIRR Engineers Union agreeing.
18: We would still be at the table if it wasn't a fair deal.
16: Expect full service on the LIRR's electrified branches at noon. Diesel branches should be back in time for the evening rush and the Knicks game. In New York, I'm Andrew Whitman.
13: Meta is telling its North American employees to work from home on Wednesday. That's the day the company plans to lay off 10% of its workforce. Affected employees will be notified that morning. Some 7,000 other employees will be shifted into new roles at the company. The job cuts come as the social media and tech giant incorporates more artificial intelligence into its operations. X is introducing new limits for unverified accounts. That story from Matt Mattinson.
20: The social media platform will now restrict unverified users to 50 original posts and 200 replies per day. There's also a limit of sending 500 direct messages daily. The limits are being put in place to alleviate some of the strain behind the scenes of the site. X says the limits may be temporarily reduced when it experiences heavy site usage. I'm Matt Mattinson.
13: The conference finals are set in the Stanley Cup playoffs. The Carolina Hurricanes will be facing the Montreal Canadiens in the Eastern Conference final after the Habs topped the Buffalo Sabres in Game 7 of their second round series. Carolina's hoping to advance to the Cup final for the first time since winning it all in 2006. Montreal last played for the Cup in 2021. Game 1 is set for Thursday in Raleigh. I'm Tammy Trujillo.
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0: I'm Dan Patrick, and this is Above the Noise. Shai Gilgeous-Alexander may have entered the Western Conference Finals with another MVP trophy. But by the end of last night's Game 1, Victor Wembanyama made sure we all second-guessed that league's decision. Because what Wemby is doing right now barely feels normal. San Antonio won a game it honestly had no business surviving. The Spurs lost the turnover battle, got outplayed from three-point range, in transition. They somehow overcame a 31-point night from Alex Caruso, and they did it without De'Aaron Fox. Teams usually don't survive that combination in a conference finals game, but not many teams have somebody. In fact, nobody has somebody like Wembanyama. 41-24, hit a Steph Curry-like three and completely altered OKC's offense defensively. That's what separates great players from true superstars. Victor Wembanyama made a statement last night on where this league is headed next. I'm Dan Patrick, and this is Above the Noise. 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
20: 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Like when the Patriots lose the Super Bowl and their offensive line is overwhelmed, well, what did they address in the draft? They need to go get

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2: Of course.
1: Shocker. After leading the Spurs over Minnesota.
2: Prisoner of the moment.
1: Last round,
2: I mean, jeez.
1: And had the 41 points and 24 rebounds in the win over the Thunder in the first game of the Western Conference Finals last night. Congrats, Wemby. Another award. You are the Express Pros Pro of the Week.
2: I have to agree with you guys. Me saying Dragonfly Jones sounds ridiculous.

0: completely around when Donnie Baseball took over. You know, as I'm looking at the standings and realizing how bad these other teams are, that's why you've been hearing, like, this is the year the Yankees are getting back to the series. That's just because they're so dominant compared to any other team. But, like, why is that is the question. Like,
1: well, why? I'm sure over 162, Covino, it levels out. It's not like the whole AL Central. I'm sorry. It's not like the whole NL Central is going to be over 500. But it's wild to think that as of right now, the Cubs, Brewers, Cardinals, Pirates, Reds are all 500 or better. That division, which is usually one of your more meager divisions, like there's usually a little suck in that division. There's no suck in that division. And right now, there's a lot of suck in other places.
0: Whoa.
1: That AL is not good.
0: Speaking of the AL, there was a big game. JT had a big no-hit bid into the ninth.
1: JT Ginn, this is a story that's so sad. No hitter going into the ninth. You think all my wildest childhood dreams might be coming true. I might pitch a no hitter in Major League Baseball, and then you let up a hit, and you're like, oh, man, no hitter's done.
0: A single to Frazier, but I'm thinking that's when he should be pulled because then a home run to Nito right after that.
1: That's a bummer. I don't think anyone roots for that, unless, of course, you're an Angels fan who are the worst team in Major League Baseball right now. So,
0: but again, yeah, the Angels, who were last in the West, beat the first place A's, who were first in the West. That was yesterday.
1: Yeah.
0: And the other big story that we didn't really have time for today, maybe we'll touch on tomorrow with Mike, who runs this take, and Midweek Major and more. Poppy touched on it, but the whole tarps off thing is really sweeping the nation as far as baseball is concerned. And it started off with the Stephen F. Austin baseball club team or whatever. A bunch of dudes took their shirts off in St. Louis and took over a section. Now everybody's doing it. Everybody's taking their shirts off at the games and people are getting rowdy. It's like, well, they're getting rowdy at the MLB games now.
1: It just makes me think that if you're a baseball fan, you better start hitting the gym because there'll be a lot of shirtless fans this summer.
0: I mean, I'm seeing a trend happening.
1: But baseball's popping, and now tonight you do have your game one in the Eastern Conference. And we spoke so highly of Wemby and SGA and Caruso and some of these young players on excuse me, I'm getting emotional. No.
0: Well, just the excitement that they brought yesterday. I mean, double overtime, such a battle back and forth. It took like a ridiculous performance from Wemby to really close it out.
1: You don't think the Knicks coast to the NBA Finals, do you? I mean, the Cavs had a hell of a lot of fight against Detroit, and the Cavs and Donovan Mitchell look pretty solid. So tonight should be a good one at the Garden. I wonder if the Knicks hold court or if Cleveland steals one. Dude,
0: I'd be surprised if Cleveland steals one, man. Yeah, I think Knicks tonight for sure.
1: So your thoughts at Covino and Rich, and any other final thoughts before we say farewell on a fun, action-packed Big Poppy Tuesday?
0: No, just thanks again to Big Poppy. Hope you guys enjoyed it. Thanks for all the feedback. Everyone on the YouTube chat, appreciate you. At Covino and Rich FSR to catch more. And we'll be back tomorrow with Midweek Major.
1: Perfect. We'll see you then. Arrivederci, baby.
0: See you in the promised land.
1: Have a good one, guys.
0: Enjoy.
1: Bye, guys.
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35: We are
0: Yankees pitcher Gerrit Cole will make his season debut Friday against the first-place Rays after his Tommy John surgery last year caused him to miss all of last season. Yankees are hosting Toronto tonight. The Rays are tied 1-1 bottom of the first against the Orioles. Tampa Bay, the first-place team in the AL East, three games over the Yankees. For the O's, second baseman Jackson Holliday is making his season debut after wrist surgery. The Phils have won five in a row. They're scoreless bottom of the second against the Reds. Phillies star Kyle Schwarber, though, out again due to illness. Atlanta's Ronald Acuna has three runs scored today, returning after a strained hamstring. Braves lead 7-4 at the Marlins in the top of the ninth. The Vancouver Canucks fired coach Adam Foote and his staff. NBA playoffs have game one of the East Finals. Cleveland at New York in an hour. Carlos Alcaraz will miss the French Open and Wimbledon due to his wrist injury. I'm Steve DeSager.
1: One guy is happily divorced. One guy is happily married. One guy gets called daddy by his three beautiful daughters. One guy gets called...

0: League lineup today. A former All-Star for the Athletics, Jed Lowry, is going to be here. Tweak it a little more, Might be the core. We're having a little headphone issues to start the show. Not only is Jed Lowry going to be here, we're going to have another All-Star, one of the great athletes in the one of the great athletes in the history of Santa Clara. Mark Langston, former San Jose State baseball player, the greatest player in San Jose State baseball history, but you know him as an unbelievable pitcher back in the day. He was a big strikeout guy, left-hander, was the highest paid player in baseball, had an unbelievable career, and now does color for the Angels. Harold Reynolds told a story listening on the way up today. By the way, hello, Commander.
1: Hello, Tony. How are you? Now you can hear. Are you good?
0: Yeah, now we're good. Okay. Speaking of JT Ginn, this happened, according to Harold Reynolds, Mark Langston with the Seattle Seahawks in Toronto. It was like in the ninth inning, had a no-no going.
1: Mariners
0: in Toronto. And this happened, something similar happened to Mark Langston. So it'll be very interesting to talk to Mark Langston about what happened to JT Ginn last night. Obviously, last night was gut-wrenching. I can't even imagine what it was like at the ballpark. We'll ask Jenny in Dallas a little bit later today in the changeup once we get on to NBC. What it was like in the booth. What was it like calling this game? We'll ask Johnny Dosko about it here in just a little bit. We'll have Hot Take Tuesday. What it was like in the dugout and what it was like for JT Ginn and what it was like for Shea Langeliers. As they, what they did going through that game yesterday, I'm proud of the way they handled it after, because obviously we were going to show it in our little TV world, and you heard it on our radio network and on A's Cast, but something like this is a major deal and it's played nationally. I'm proud of the way JT Ginn stood up in front of his locker after the game. I'm proud of the way Shea Langeliers handled it, because now it becomes a national story and you learn how to be a pro. And when you're a pro, you got to deal with it through the good times and you got to deal with it through the bad times. Too many times now in baseball, when things get tough, people duck out the back door. They hang out in the trainer's room, always getting treatment. PR has to take the bullet. These guys went out, and this is part of your growing. This is part of what, if you think that this team long term is going to be competing in the postseason, these are the type of games you're going to be in, you're going to win, and you're going to lose. And you have to be a man, and you have to be a pro, and you have to stand up after these games. It's a growing process. It's part of the growing process. And it hurts. And it hurts, and it's tough, and you got to get up there and talk about it. But I'm happy about the way they did. I was wondering last night, I didn't sleep well. I'm just going to be honest, I didn't sleep well. It bothered me. Not the loss. This is one game. I don't know what this season's going to be. And yes, every game matters, and I preach that all the time. But I know in the grand scheme of things long term, we'll remember this game only for what JT Ginn did and that it could have been a historic and he lost. But the thing about this game, what's crushing for me, is the fact that this young man, we don't know what his career is going to be. And he had a chance for history. We just celebrated Dallas Braden. When you think Mother's Day and you think of the perfect game, you don't know. We didn't know what Dallas Braden's career would be like after that. And unfortunately, because of injuries, things happened, and Dallas didn't get to really where Dallas wanted to go. And for JT Ginn, we don't know what the history is going to be with his career. But he had a chance for history last night, to be a part of history, to be a part of A's history, to be a part of the game's history. It was going to be like career 370 something no hit game. It's special, and he didn't get it. And Shooty Babbitt said, wide world of sports, the thrill of victory, the agony of defeat. That's what hurts me, is that this young man pitched his heart out and he didn't get it. I'll get over the loss, right? I'll have other complaints within a month. I'll have bigger issues come July and
1: a month. I'm going to say end of the week.
0: But hey, by the end of the Padres series, but I'll get over it. We'll all get over it. I feel horrible for the young man. But then I woke up today and how I feel, because obviously I have a little old school in me. And I am sick and tired of the bullpens. I watch the highlight show Quick Pitch every single night. While a lot of people move on with their lives, I'm the nobody who sits there and watches MLB Network every night and watching bullpens get their brains beat in night after night after night after night. But I wanted to know how the guys on MLB Network would feel, and I paid attention all day long before I was really going to get into this. You know, how are people, because this was going to be a national story. This was going to be a story that all the shows talked about. And it was interesting. Everybody feels the same. Whether it's the ex-players, you can go Mark DeRosa in the morning. Chris Young was on MLB Now, the former outfielder. You had Dan Plesac, and you had Harold Reynolds, the pregame show. The guys on Intentional Talk both felt the same way. All the ex-players, but we knew that's probably how they would go, that they said Marcotte did the right thing. So I was really interesting, how does an old GM and how does the analytics guy feel about it? That would be Dan O'Dowd and Brian Kenny.
1: Our friends.
0: Good friends of the program. And I was like, because Dan O'Dowd's a straight shooter, and then Brian Kenny is way into bullpenning. He loves bullpens. Bullpens, get the starter out, bullpens. It was 100%. Even Brian Kenny and Dan O'Dowd said they agreed with the decision. Now, obviously, you agree with the decision, and you lost, so you're wrong. But how I felt last night in the chair right over here, we're in our regular studio where we do the show for NBC. We're now in this studio. How I felt last night is how I feel the same today. I would have done the same thing. We don't have that lockdown, this is the guy closer coming in, blowing gas, going to blow everybody away. We don't have that guy. And on this night, JT Ginn was a strikeout pitcher. And the hit he gave up wasn't that hard hit. And when you talk about count leverage in our game, it was 1-1, Neto challenged, got it to 2-0. That challenge was huge in the ninth inning. It turned it from 1-1 to 2-0, and you know, swinging out of your you-know-what, and he hits it out of the ballpark. Now, hindsight's 20/20. I got texts on my phone. Why didn't he do this? Why didn't he go to the bullpen? Guy from the bullpen could have come in and given it up too, because God knows our bullpen numbers are not good lately, and we don't have that lockdown guy. But I've talked about, and you've heard me mention this if you watch this show or listen to the show a lot, where I talk, sometimes you lose a battle to win the war. For JT Ginn, who is now emerging the numbers as a guy that could be special, if this is part of his growth, that in the next few years he turns into a frontline starter, I'm not going to care about the loss. What he learned through that game, going 8 in Philly, going into the ninth in Anaheim with a potential no-hitter. The growth of JT Ginn, we are seeing it right now. I don't know if Hogan Harris coming. Hogan Harris is the name that's mentioned. By the way, I brought up the other two guys that I was just thinking about. If you're going to like look at two guys, I had the Commander look up. Last five appearances for Joe Kuhnel, he has a 4.50 ERA. Last five appearances for Jack Perkins, he has a 9.64. The one who has thrown the ball well is Hogan Harris, but this would have been Hogan Harris's 25th appearance of the season already. I agree with the guys on MLB Network. I said it last night. I'll stick with it. I would have done the exact same thing. If I'm wrong, I'm wrong. But I would have done the same thing. And I'm curious with what Mark Langston would think, because he was calling the game last night for the Angels on the Angels Radio Network, and he joins us now here. I bill him up every time. I've already built you up. One of the great athletes in Santa Clara history, the greatest San Jose State baseball player of all time. What a career you had, obviously, as a pitcher, as a defender, as a pitcher. How are you, my friend?
2: I am doing well, Townsie. How are you doing?
0: I'm doing great. Well, you know, obviously, today is going to be about the decision. Like, this kid pitched his heart out. It was unbelievable to see. You were calling this game for the Angels. When you look back on it now, how did you feel about Mark Kotze's decision?
2: It's an easy decision. If you watch the game, he had total control of this game the entire way. We were showing no signs whatsoever of doing anything against him. Pitch count, certainly, that's a career high, but it wasn't like he was at 110 going into that ninth inning. It was still controllable. And the way he had been pitching, he had not made any mistakes all game long. Everything was cornered, slicing corners, changing speeds off of it, really handcuffed the Angels the entire game. So I think it's an easy decision. You always look for signs. Were there any signs? There's a ball hit hard. They're starting to get to him. There was none of that in that game yesterday. He made it look really super easy going into the ninth. The only thing is, there was that long top of the ninth inning. He really had a lot of time to sit and think, where the A's scored the runs. There was a pitching change. There was a lot of time in between. So when he came back out to start the inning, again, he just goes boom, boom, 0-2 immediately to Adam Frazier. And Adam Frazier's a professional hitter. That wasn't a horrible pitch. That pitch was down. Frazier just stayed on it and flipped it out over there. And then after that, and you can see, a lot of times I've seen it my entire career, managers don't like to get a bullpen working at all behind a guy that's throwing a no-hitter. That's the one thing. And there was zero time. He went from a no-hitter to a loss in a second. I mean, he gives up the base hit. Next thing you know, 2-0, Neto goes deep. Two hitters is what you can't get a guy ready. After he gives up the hit, you didn't have enough time to really bring somebody in to follow him after that.
0: Well, by the way, your ex-teammate brought you up earlier today on the national pregame show on MLB Network, Harold Reynolds. He was talking about when you guys were with the Mariners, something similar happened to you. Was it in Toronto? What happened in that game?
2: I took a no-hitter into the ninth inning against the Blue Jays, and that's old Exhibition Stadium. That's not Rogers Center. That's not Sky Dome. That was the old ballpark. And I ended up giving up a leadoff hit to start the ninth. And then, because we were up 2-0 in that game, so I give up the hit. I get an out, a soft ground ball out to third base. And this is I had to go back and look it up, because in my head, I had it where I knew exactly. I thought I gave up a leadoff double. I went back and looked at it last night. No, it was a leadoff base hit. And then I got a ground out to third base. The runner advanced to second. And then I gave up a double to Bob Brenly, hit a double down the left field line. I do remember that. So he gets the second. Now it's 2-1. I'm still in the game. Next guy, base hit, scores Brenly. We try to throw him out at the plate. They probably had a pinch runner, I'm sure. Try to throw him out the plate, miss the cutoff guy. That guy goes into scoring position. So I've given up 3 hits. They take me out. The winning run now is at second base. Base hit, that run comes around and scores. So I went from a no-hitter to a loss. Maybe 5 minutes. Last night was so quick. It was just it's heartbreaking.
0: Yeah.
2: The Angels needed that bad, but, as well as he pitched in that game, that's a tough way to walk off a mound. When you went from, I've got a no-hitter, you give up the hit. And I've seen this a million times. Usually when you give up that hit, your mind will scramble because you

0: confidence.
1: Yeah, definitely. I guarantee it. He was staring at the ceiling all night long in the hotel room, you know, just replaying it and replaying it and replaying it. What happened? I'm sure he's watched plenty of the video of what happened. I think he grows just from the standpoint, you can go back and watch everything but the ninth inning. That showed you what he was able to do against us, and it was precision. He's not going to overpower you at all. So when you don't overpower guys, you have got to be precise, and you've got to have attack quarters. He sliced and diced all night long, didn't make any mistakes towards the middle of the plate, and really had our hitters off balance. He had the good sinker going in, the slider going away, the cutter in hard to the lefties. He was just back and forth on both sides of the plate so well in that game last night. I was impressed, you know, because you look at, everybody always talks about stuff, you know, stuff. Just, wow, guys that light up the radar gun always get all the attention. But the guys that know how to pitch, and he pitched last night, and that's the thing that I looked at. He just went about his business, and he made it look super easy last night. And again, our offense is struggling at the moment. But with that being said, we still have plenty of guys in there that can swing the bat. And he didn't make mistakes. He just stayed right on the corners, had a ton of easy outs in that game. Obviously, a career high of 10 strikeouts. Impressive start. So you just get back to the drawing board. And for him to be successful, he has to continue what we saw. Use that sinker down in the zone. Make those right-handed hitters conscious of that ball inside. Then use that good breaking ball on the outside part of the plate like he did all night long last night.
0: You know, whether it's an Angels pitcher or somebody else, is someone like yourself who is so accomplished, and now our game is everybody's just talking about velocity and the rise in velocity. You know, we've seen it with Aaron Civale this year with his curveball cutter combination. Just pitch. He's been fantastic for the Athletics with Ginn. You see, whenever you get to see this, does it just put a smile on your face to show, guys, we don't have to blow everybody away? You can still pitch. You can still move the baseball, change speeds, and still win at this level.
1: Oh, I go back to my playing days, and I think I'm grunting on every pitch. I'm just like coming at you with that. And I would watch Jeff Zahn when he was pitching with the Angels, and he's just flipping it up there and just tying us up. And I remember sitting there going, man, I am working way too hard. This guy, I don't even think he broke a sweat out there. I don't think Ginn even broke a sweat last night. So it always boils down to, and that's the one thing that I've always been impressed with the Mariners staff, is they attack, but they attack with their fastball, but they hit locations. They pop corners better than anybody else in the game. They all can pitch. And that, to me, you can throw a million, but if you cannot control it or command it, still, command is everything. Obviously, location is always number one. Movement's two. Velocity is three on the list. And everybody always immediately just gravitates towards velocity and thinks that that's the thing. And certainly, velocity allows you an opportunity to maybe, if you do make that mistake in the middle of the play, you might be able to get away with it. But the guys with precision, you can look at like Jacob deGrom's a freak when he can throw as hard as he can and have the position. With his ability to throw the ball wherever he wants on the plate, is just unique. But last night, JT Ginn showed you how to pitch, showed you it's all the back and forth. Make them conscious inside to speed that bat up and then slow it down with something off the plate. He had a ton of movement on that slider last night also that got a lot of weird swings from the Angels to where they were not picking the ball up off of him at all. But he put it in good locations to where they couldn't do anything with it.
0: And by the way, you didn't throw 101 miles an hour. And last time I checked, you led the league in strikeouts.
1: Yeah, back in those days, it was a little bit different, you know. And again, guys didn't strike out at the rate that we see in the game today. I got a good breaking ball that got to swings and miss. But I did my work inside. I faced predominantly right-handed lineups, so I made sure I did my work hard inside. I wanted to speed your bat up and then throw the breaking ball right behind it. It's coming from the same slot. The tunneling, they talk about tunneling today. That was the tunneling. Fastball's in. It looks the same. It comes in hard, but it's got enough break to it to get you to probably swing over the top of it.
0: You know, a tough loss like this, we've seen a lot of players in this generation at times back out the back door. They hang out in the training room. They don't come out. They don't want to talk. I was really proud.

0: out of JT Ginn, because this was a national story. It was going to get played all over the place. And also Shea Langelier's the catcher. What does that mean, whether it's the good times or the bad times, for you to come out and talk? People want to know, what are you experiencing? How are you feeling? What were you thinking? How important is that for a young athlete to face the music?
1: It's difficult. It's the most difficult thing. After a loss like that, again, you went from the ultimate high to one of the ultimate lows in two batters. I mean, that there's nobody that really experiences that swing that quickly. And I even watched the replay of the home run. He didn't look, even look, to see where the ball was until it was more than halfway out to the outfield. He was still thinking about the location. And then I saw him turn around and look. And tip my cap to him. He showed zero emotion one way or the other. He didn't like throw his glove or, you know, or pound his leg. He just turned around and looked and then just like walked off the field. So, I mean, that's ice in your veins. And he had it all game long. I mean, he was, again, in complete control of that game and then unraveled. And I watched his facial expressions and he just walked off the field. And, you know, we're emotional people. And yeah, to see him just keep that in play and in place, that where I just saw him walk in and Cox put his arm around him, and they walked up, and it was an impressive performance. One he definitely can build off of. Certainly, to know that you got that close, I think that's always a nugget too. That next time, you will think through things in a different manner than maybe the first time you've ever got to that point. That was my only chance when I had that opportunity to actually take a no hitter to the ninth inning. I never got that opportunity again. But to see the way he went about his business, you know, that's to me the most impressive part. Is he knew what he had, and he knew how to exploit the Angels hitters. He had the scouting report down, and he executed it to perfection. It was really good. Again, the Angels just, there's no balls. I think there was one or two balls that were hit hard off of him all night, and they were pretty easy plays. So you could tell right then and there, they weren't seeing the ball. They weren't able to get good swings off on him. And that was a byproduct of the way he worked the corners all night long.
0: I think of another South Bay guy, Dave Stiebla. So many no-hitters. How gut-wrenching it was last night, the fact that he went through that so many different times. All right, before we let you go, and I know you got to prepare for this game today, ABS, we're kind of seeing last year's numbers to this point to this year's numbers with ABS. Really, it's affected walks, but it really has affected runs per game. Your early thoughts on ABS?
1: I love it. I think it's a great add to the game of baseball. These hitters are so precise, and they know. But all of a sudden, they'll see a pitch. And I look at Mike Trout. Mike Trout got burned early in the season in a game against the Astros. And I could see him, like, in his head, he's calculating. He has the best plate discipline I've seen. And he's calculating in his head because he is so precise. He knows that, you know, that could be that far off the plate. And I could see the wheels spinning. And he doesn't challenge as much as I would like to see. To me, if there's anybody on the Angels team, for sure, that's got the all-access pass to tap his head whenever he wants, it's Mike Trout. But I see him. And the calculations for guys are trying to figure out when it's a close pitch. And obviously, if you use it early in the game, that does affect the hitters now, I think, from the standpoint of, I can't use another one right now. I'm just a normal pitch that you would normally think, oh, that's not a strike. And you maybe have a little conversation with the umpire. Now, you have to really think twice about when are you going to use that second ABS challenge. And I love it. I think it's great for the game. Obviously, the catchers are going to dominate. They have the best view of everything. And it's fun to watch. I think it's a great ad. I think the people love it, to watch it go up on the big screen. And everybody's, you know, waiting to see how it's going to play out. I think it's a great ad for the game.
0: An all-star, a gold glove winner, a strikeout king, a great broadcaster, but most importantly, the greatest San Jose State baseball player of all time, the great Mark Langston.
1: Townsy, thank you for the opportunity. Always great chatting with you. I always love talking baseball with you, and thanks for having me on.
0: Be well, my friend. Good health.
1: Got it. You got it.
0: Mark Langston, man, he was a star. He was the highest paid player in baseball at one time. Cody, what a perfect get. A guy who lost a no-hitter in the ninth inning and then lost the game. He's the perfect guy for today to talk about, and Like, I haven't heard anybody in our profession. I heard fans, but I haven't heard anybody yet say they didn't like the decision to keep JT Ginn in.
2: No, not at all. And I usually a good producer goes, yeah, I knew about Langston. I didn't even think about that.
0: I was like, Harold Reynolds was telling it on MLB Network earlier today about the story. I went, perfect, we're having Langston on. He's like, my old teammate Mark Langston, this happened to us. I was like, perfect time.
2: Yep.
0: How about Jed Lowrie, former All-Star for the Athletics? How does he feel about it? One of the best dudes and players we've ever had in this organization. Next, right here on A's Cast Live.
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16: When I'm on the field and feeling the pressure, I usually just take a deep breath. When I'm just breathing and seeing what's in front of me, everything just slows down. It just makes me feel great before I run the play.
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0: Let me see if I remember. He was a Stanford Cardinal great. He was the Pac-10, wasn't Pac-12. He was the Pac-10 Player of the Year. Three stints with the A's, an all-star, and was the doubles king. There's no question about it. And he now, you can see him with our buddy Eno Saris on YouTube, Rates and Barrels. You can see him. He's done some work with MLB Network and, of course, works for Major League Baseball. Jed Lowrie is with us here on A's Cast Live. It is always good to see you. How is life treating you?
19: Downey, it's hard to complain, and I'm not sure anybody would listen if I did.
0: No, life's good for you. What's the handicap at now? Are you scratched by now?
19: I am.
0: Of course you are. Hey, I was watching on the way home, and I made Cody watch it. You guys, Rates and Barrels. I mean, you were like doing a deep dive on the strike.